0: When you're growing up as a kid, think about what would be your dream job. The one thing you always wanted to do. And the years start ticking. You graduate high school, college, married, kids. You still haven't scratched that itch. The opportunity hasn't presented itself. And all of a sudden, the age of 73, it does. Highlight.
1: Phillies on top 2-1, and we're pleased to welcome Lewis Kalb from Medford Lakes, New Jersey. He is our Phillies fantastic auction winner. He outbid the competition to spend an inning and do some play-by-play in the booth. And Lewis, welcome.

0: This is SportsCenter.
1: I'm Mia O'Brien. Full slate in the majors tonight. Three games already in the books. The Red Sox beat the A's 13-1 for their ninth straight dub. The Guardians get back on track with an 8-2 win over the White Sox, who have now dropped five of their last six. Angels 4, Marlins 3. Yankees and Braves are delayed at the start due to rain in the Northeast. They're currently scoreless in the top of the sixth. Ditto to the Phillies and the Blue Jays. Philadelphia trails Toronto 3-2 in the top of the sixth, as well as the Washington Nationals, who just put the finishing touches on a 5-3 win over the Cincinnati Reds in our nation's capital. Off the field, the Athletics and longtime GM David Forrest have mutually agreed to part ways after nearly three decades of service. The announcement comes less than 2 years away from the A's impending move to Las Vegas and less than 1 year removed from Forrest agreeing to a contract extension. More members of the 2023 NFL draft class got paid today as the Titans made Peter Skoronski the highest paid guard in NFL history. It's a four-year, $100 million deal with $88 million of it guaranteed. Three games on the docket in the W tonight. The Mystics hold on for a franchise record sixth straight dub over the Dream, 79-74. The Connecticut Sun with an upset win at home over the Phoenix Mercury, 75-72. The newly acquired Kelsey Plum with 25 points in the loss for Phoenix. And this one is currently in action in the Big D. At the half, the Valkyries lead the Wings 44-36. For more scores and analysis, check out ESPN.com and the all-new ESPN app. We span the NFL landscape for guys who we should be talking about. That's coming up next on Game Night with Q Myers and yours truly right here on ESPN Radio.
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3: Patrick Mahomes and the Kansas City Chiefs, they miss the playoffs. He gets hurt. I mean, cats counting them out.
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5: I'm still in love with this game. I still love going to work, putting on the pads, grinding it out, and just, you know, playing the game. My best opportunity was playing for the Chiefs yet again and running this thing back with Pat Mahomes and Coach Reid.
3: You can't sleep on these brothers. These are three-time champions who've been to 5 Super Bowls. They know what it takes.
6: I think you can just tell guys are more excited to be back in the building. You know, we've had a lot of short off seasons, and so having that extra 6 weeks, it sounds awesome until you're in the middle of summer and you're like, man, I really miss football.
7: Are the Chiefs back? Are the Chiefs back is the big question. Patrick Mahomes, he's out there practicing. He's feeling like he's healthy. He's saying that he's healthy. Will he be healthy when it's all said and done? It's Game Night on ESPN Radio, the all-new ESPN app, SiriusXM Channel 80, and tune in. 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She's Mia O'Brien. I'm Q Myers. 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So, Mia, I want to start with the Chiefs, right? We talk about the big-time players like Mahomes, Kelce, you know, others. They bring in my guy, the running back from
1: Kenneth Walker.
7: Kenneth Walker, yeah, thank you. I'm so not used to talking about running backs and the Chiefs that it still sounds weird that that was their big investment. But maybe they're going that way. Maybe they're going that way. Maybe they're going to finally show some love to the running back's position and actually use him and take a little pressure off of Patrick Mahomes. But we'll see. I know that you've been pretty invested in some players that are kind of flying under the radar that maybe we're not talking about right now that we could be talking about sooner rather than later.
1: Well, to your point, Q, let's set the table with this. The Kansas City Chiefs invested in Kenneth Walker Jr. this offseason. They did not invest at the wide receiver position like they have each of the last few draft cycles, at the very least at the top of their draft needs. Of course, they drafted Mansoor Delane in the top 15. They actually traded up to take the LSU cornerback. And then they also took Peter Woods out of Clemson, defensive tackle. So they addressed Steve Spagnuolo's defense as opposed to wide receiver, where they have continued in the first and the second round seemingly every year to take a bite out of the apple, whether it was Xavier Worthy out of Texas. Of course, Rashee Rice once upon a time. You can go to their second round picks, Sky Moore, Jalen Royals. They have tried to find that guy.
7: And none of them have popped.
1: None of them have popped.
7: Right.
1: But what if I told you, cue that music, producer Jake. What if I told you? The answer to their prayers, who's currently what's popping in St. Joe's, Missouri, Cyrus Allen. rookie wide receiver who Albert Breer of Sports Illustrated has comped to Stephon Diggs in terms of his physical makeup.
8: Yeah.
1: Well, that's
8: okay.
1: Certainly a nice little comp for one Cyrus Allen, to the point that Chiefs fans lost their collective minds when this guy suffered a shin bruise, missed the last few practices. He was back today in pads. He, of course, was a fifth-round pick of the Chiefs in the 2026 NFL draft out of Cincinnati after playing at Louisiana Tech, Texas A&M. And so a well-traveled cat and someone who I don't think anyone would have expected me to say. He's the star of Kansas City Chiefs camp. He is what's popping. He is what could change the trajectory of Patrick Mahomes' return to the football field.
7: And just think about this. Think about if that is really the guy that saves the day at that position. You know what I mean? Like that, you're banking a lot, and you're hoping that this rookie, this later round pick, is going to save the day. That kind of tells you a little bit about the struggles that you've had at that position over the handful of years. Really, honestly, since Tyreek Hill's been gone. They haven't really had that go-to wide receiver. They've had a go-to tight end. He's pretty good. Named Travis Kelce, you may have heard of him, right? Obviously, he's been a dude, and they've had...
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14: Here's the pitch, and it's taken for a called strike three. They have no challenges. Lara wanted to go to his helmet, but he realized they had no challenges. And Luis Lara strikes out looking to end the inning.
15: Yeah, Jeff Hoffman leaves the bases loaded right there with that strikeout in the seventh inning tonight. It was one of four consecutive innings that the Twins relievers put up zeros to help them get to the finish line with an 8-6 victory. This in a game after they trailed 4-0 earlier, so they tied for their largest comeback victory this season. And this is a Brewers team that had been 43-15 this year when scoring first. So a pretty impressive win for your Minnesota Twins this evening in Milwaukee. Welcome, everyone, to the Affinity Plus Federal Credit Union postgame download. Mark Janowski in our network studios. Let's get Paul Molitor into this one here. He joins us now from American Family Field. And, Paul, I feel like there's a lot of yin and a lot of yang to this one. Let's start with the yin. I think it'd be foolish to not applaud the resiliency and the resolve we saw tonight from the Twins hitters and from the team overall and the job that the guys at the back end of the bullpen did.
8: Yeah, I can't argue with that. You know, you get off to a deficit of four runs after a couple of frames, and you find your way back into a game against a team that's been pitching really well, both starters and bullpen. And, you know, our defense kind of let them back in the game after we had come back and taken that 6-4 lead. But I was impressed by a few things in this game. After they tied the game, you know, we came back in against Senzatella, and after two quick outs, three huge hits, it was a really nice response to what had happened in the previous half frame. And all the runs and hits that were in the first five and a half innings of the game, all of a sudden the Twins find a way to put up four zeros in the last four frames. So a great win, a nice bounce back. I don't know about momentum from last night. I'm not a big believer in that. The momentum depends on your starting pitcher the next day. But overall, you have to be pleased that the way that this road trip had kind of turned after the first game in Seattle, and somehow we've rebounded and put together a couple of nice back-to-back wins.
15: Yeah, you're absolutely right. Two impressive come-from-behind back-to-back wins. I want to touch base on two things that you had there. The first one is you're talking about the sixth inning, and what stood out to me, yes, the results back it up, but Ryan Jeffers at bat, when Senzatella retires the first two guys rather quickly, to me that's a microcosm of what we've seen for the majority of the year for the Twins here in terms of not giving up at bats, not giving up and always grinding for the 27 outs, because all of a sudden, boom, he gets a double and Royce follows suit.
8: Well, I think that's important, and part of that is the fact that Senzatella, you know, put Jeffers in a 3-1 count, something that you wouldn't want to do against a good hitter after you've retired two hitters rather quickly. And Ryan taking advantage of that and getting a somewhat predictable fastball and shooting it into the gap. And then Royce not wasting any time getting a first pitch that he didn't really smoke down that left field line, but he got enough of it to get it over the third baseman's head, Hamilton over there, and produce a run. And then Josh Bell, kind of like last night, taking that two-out approach with the runner in scoring position and using the whole field, staying inside the baseball. Last night, right-handed, hit it to right field. Tonight, left-handed, hitting it to left field. Just a very professional approach, and that two-run cushion determining the outcome of the game.
15: Yeah, and the final point I wanted to get to, as you mentioned, the defense there about letting Zebby down a couple times tonight. You know, in a different world, you look at it and the Twins make a couple plays, and this could have been about a 6 or an 8-2 or 8-3 ball game, and maybe you're not using some of your high leverage relievers in this one. But when you look at the defensive miscues, and I don't want to harp on the kid who makes his major league debut and hits a home run today, but he obviously had a couple that you and Chris talked about in terms of just maybe he laid back on it, maybe he didn't field it as cleanly. What kind of conversation do you try to have with a guy right after his major league debut on those plays so you don't overload him?
8: Well, I think that when you're going to have some constructive criticism with a player, you always precede it with something positive. You talk about the plays that he did make. You talk about the home run, whatever it is. Ramon Borrego is an excellent infield instructor, and I'm sure they're going to continue to attack some of those areas. But you don't want to base too much on one particular night or one particular game, especially your debut. You know, Royce had a miscue early in the game that led to three runs for the Brewers. And then Culpepper, we talked about, you know, the speed at the major league level is significantly faster than AAA. That's just the way it is. And he's going to have to make some adjustments, trust his instincts. He's got the ability. He's got the strength in the throwing arm. Just a little bit of never relaxing. When that ball's put in play and an out is to be made, you go ahead and execute. Smoothly field the ball, make a nice transition, a strong throw, and you'll be fine.
15: And it's always a good thing when learning lessons still come in a victory, no matter what,
8: absolutely.
15: Right? All right, Paul, great stuff. Thank you very much for joining us.

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0: 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A very busy Target Field tonight. It's going to be busy all weekend. It's the Savannah Bananas in town, part of their world tour, taking on the Beach Nuts Coconuts this series here at Target Field. Let me tell you, there was more traffic on the base paths out at American Family Field between the Twins and Brewers tonight than you would have had on Highway 95 or Highway 94 driving from Minneapolis to Milwaukee for this series. Let's get to the Sheboygan Sausage Company Twins highlights. Austin Martin, a leadoff walk. He stole second during Ryan Jeffers' at-bat, but Shane Drouin fanned Jeffers and Royce Lewis. Josh Bell then an infield single. Bryce Trang, a real nice job stopping the ball to keep it from going to the outfield and saving a run, but Cody Clemens flied out. Jackson Churio then jumped on a 1-0 fastball from Zebby Matthews in the home half that inning and went 389 feet, hit the batter's eye in center field. He only had one homer in July. Churio now has three in his last four games. Brewers had a 1-0 lead. Luke Kuechel leadoff walk in the second. He was left at first base. Brewers then capitalized on a costly error in the bottom half of that frame. There were runners on first and second. David Hamilton, a chopper to the right side. Royce Lewis, who's playing second tonight, came charging in on it, had the ball go right underneath his glove. Christian Yelich came around to score to make it 2-0 Milwaukee on that error, and then Bryce Terang piled on with a two-run double to the right field corner, and all of a sudden it's 3-0 Milwaukee. But the Twins answered. Ryan Jeffers, a one-out walk with two down. Josh Bell dinged one.
8: It's a 1-1. Swung on, and that ball is tattooed deep left center field for Bell.
9: I think that one.
8: This one's got the distance. Josh Bell deep into the Milwaukee night. It's a two-run clout for Bell. Twins are back in it. It's now 4-2 Milwaukee.
0: I love an excited Paul Molitor getting involved in the call there, watching the home run from Josh Bell sail into left center field. The 15th on the season for Bell. Twins down 4-2. Zebby turned in a nice 1-2-3 in the bottom of third, in the one out in the top of the fourth inning, and then Kalen Culpepper making his major league debut tonight even more memorable.
8: And he swings and hits this one high in the air to left center field. Churio racing after it, base of the wall. That ball is good.

0: for a home run, and the first major league hit for Kalen Culpepper is a solo blast to left center field, and it's a 4-3 ball game.
1: And you know we're going to have some notes on that later on when we circle the bases. Culpepper homering in his major league debut. Victor Caratini drew a walk. Ryan Kreidler had a nice bunt base hit. Austin Martin then ripped one to the left center field gap. Caratini was able to come around to score. They waved Kreidler, but he was out at the plate on a nice relay 7-6-2, so the game tied at 4. Zebby used a double play to face the minimum in the home half of the fourth, and then the Twins picked up where they had left off. Lewis and Bell back-to-back singles to start the fifth. Clemens, a great bunt to the right side, loaded the bases for Luke Kuechel. He was able to drop a single in the left field. Lewis scores to make it 5-4. Twins there in front. Bases still loaded for Culpepper. He banged into a 6-4-3 double play, but Bell scored, and the Twins had a two-run lead at 6-4. But then came a very frustrating bottom of the fifth, and it started with David Hamilton's chopper to short. Culpepper could not glove it cleanly. It went for an infield single. Terang then singled. Trurio walked to load the bases. Jake Bauer, a sac fly to left, scored Hamilton. The runners stayed put on this one. It was a 6-5 game. Contreras then flied out to center field. Kuechel made a mistake, though, on the throw in. He threw it to Culpepper as a cutoff man instead of throwing it right to second base. So all of a sudden, the Brewers runners advanced to second and third, and then Garrett Mitchell chopped one to short. Culpepper took too long on that one after he gloved it. His throw was late. He went for an infield single. Terang scored, and all of a sudden, the game was tied at 6. Drawn was done after 5 innings. Antonio Senzatella came on. Ryan Jeffers, a 2-out double. Royce Lewis followed suit.
0: Chance to drive in the go-ahead run here with 2 outs, and he rips one towards third, and that's a fair ball down into the left field corner. Jeffers is going to score. Lewis is headed for second. It's a 2-out run, scoring double for Royce Lewis, and the Twins add the extra point. They're back on top. It's 7-6.
1: And then Josh Bell was able to punch one the opposite way through the hole to bring in Royce, and that gave the Twins a nice 8-6 lead. Now, Matthews came out to the mound for the bottom of the sixth, threw a couple of warm-ups, and then Derek Shelton came out and removed Zebby from the game. Later disclosed Zebby again dealing with a blister on his right foot, so he comes out of the game. That's the same thing that bothered him earlier this season. Tommy Nance came out of the bullpen. He allowed a runner, got 2 outs. Then A.J. Minter came on to fan Terang and keep the 2-run lead intact. Bryce Wilson set the Twins down in order for the first time. The Twins went 1-2-3 all night. Jeff Hoffman got himself into a jam in the bottom of the seventh with 2 walks and a hit by pitch, but he was able to leave the bases loaded. Wilson threw up a 0 in the seventh. Brewers had 2 on with 1 out in the bottom of the eighth versus Andrew Morris. He got Churio to bang into a 4-3 inning double play. Wilson, a quick 1-2-3 top of the ninth, but thankfully, Yoendris Gomez turned in a pretty quick 1-2-3 bottom half of the ninth, as the Twins were able to win this one and take the series opener in Milwaukee 8-6. For the Twins, who are now 58-59 on the year, one game shy of 500, 8 runs on 13 hits, 1 error, 6-for-12 with runners in scoring position, 7 men left on base. The best team in baseball, the Brewers, dropped to 72-44, 6 runs on 9 hits, no errors, 2-for-11 with runners in scoring position for the Brew Crew today as they strand 8. Zebby Matthews went 5 innings, allowed 6 runs, but only 3 of them earned on 7 hits, struck out 4, walked 2, picks up the win. He's 5-8 on the year. It's his first victory since June 29th. Shane Drone went 5 innings, allowed a career-high 6 runs, all of them earned on a career-high 9 hits. He fanned 4 and tied his career-high by issuing 4 walks. It was Senzatella, though, that took the loss out of the bullpen for the Milwaukee Brewers on this one. He drops to 9-3. Gomez, his 16th save, 42,118 at American Family Field in a game that took 2 hours and 49 minutes. Twins highlights brought to you by the Sheboygan Sausage Company, America's tradition since 1933. Treasure Island Diamond Player of the Game. We're going with the guy who provided a spark early when the Twins offense needed it. He also cashed in late when they needed it, and he joined Chris and Paul for the post-game conversation. It's Josh Bell.
0: Here's the pitch. Swung on and fisted through the left side for a base hit. Here comes Royce Lewis. Churio up with it. His throw to the plate. Lewis going to slide across with the 8th run of the ball game. It's an RBI single the other way for Josh Bell. And the Twins now lead it 8-6. A four-hit night for Bell, who's driven in three.
1: Yeah, his 10th career four-hit game, the second one that he's turned in his career versus the Milwaukee Brewers. Now, in his last 20 games against the Brew Crew, Josh Bell is hitting .344 with an OPS over 1,000. Three RBI tonight for Josh. He only had three combined in his last 11 games. He is the Treasure Island Diamond Player of the Game. Treasure Island Resort Casino is the exclusive casino partner of the Minnesota Twins. 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That's in our out-of-town scoreboard next here in your home for Twins baseball.
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1: 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Let's check out some out-of-town scores, starting with the Twins minor league affiliates. Fort Myers and Bradenton playing two today after they lost the game yesterday due to rain. In game one, Quinton Young launched a home run for the Mighty Muscles. Hardest hit ball in franchise history at 115.8 miles per hour. It was a two-run homer for him as the Mighty Muscles won that one 6-4. They currently lead in game two, this game in the fourth, by a score of 2-1. Cedar Rapids pounded South Bend today. 15-2 was the final there. J.P. Smith goes 2-for-4, hits a home run, scores two runs, drives in four. Wichita, Northwest Arkansas. This game's delayed right now late with Wichita trailing in the eighth. Riley Quick had the start. He went four innings, allowed two runs, four runs, two of them earned in four innings. St. Paul defeated Louisville by a score of 4-1. Aaron Sabato, Matt Wallner, both with two-run homers for the Saints in this one. Before we get to the big league scoreboard, let's take 10 seconds for stations to identify themselves right here in your home for Twins baseball.
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1: 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Some games just to pass along to you in terms of a couple of notes. Right now, the Dodgers, who have lost their last six games, they are being no-hit in the desert by the Diamondbacks. Arizona has a 2-0 lead right now over the two-time defending World Series champions. Great game going on out at Yankee Stadium between the Yankees and the Braves. It's scoreless in the bottom of the seventh. The Braves working on an 8-game winning streak. Speaking of 8-game winning streaks, that's what the Red Sox had coming into tonight until they absolutely throttled the A's by a score of 13-1. Peyton Tolley goes 6 innings and struck out 14 in this one. Sox have now joined 3 other teams going back to the live ball era of 1920. 4 teams now, the Red Sox being the most recent ones, to win 27 or more games in a 30-game span in a season. As the Red Sox win gives them 9 straight wins, it gives the A's 9 straight losses. And earlier today, the A's had announced that their longtime general manager, David Forrest, was stepping down, a mutual separation there between those clubs. Excuse me. American League Central scores that we want to focus on. You have the Detroit Tigers in San Francisco right now, and the Tigers trail. Giants in front 4-2. Kansas City Royals just lost at home to the Chicago Cubs by a score of 6-4. The game's going on down in Texas, where it's the Rangers who currently are holding on to the third and final wild card spot. They're hosting a team nipping at their heels in the Baltimore Orioles.
11: First pitch from Boz. Swinging a drive to right. If it's fair, the Rangers are in front. That ball out of here. How about that for a jock jam? His 21st home run of the season. 110-mile-an-hour missile off the wood.
1: Jock jams. Anybody having a flashback to like late 80s, early 90s workout CDs with all the pump up the jam music? Anyway, the Rangers went on to defeat the Orioles 2-1, and with it, they maintain their hold of the third and final wild card spot in the American League. The Twins and the Cleveland Guardians a half a game behind the Texas Rangers in that pursuit. The Guardians and the Twins now just 2 games behind the White Sox in the American League Central because the Guardians dismantled the White Sox tonight in Chicago.
12: Here's the pitch, and he swings and skies it. High, deep right field, way back there. Grand slam, Angel Martinez. Single-handedly. A one-man wrecking crew tonight here on the south side.
1: Yeah, and it was a wrecking crew by the Guardians tonight. Martinez, they defeat the White Sox 8-2. Coming into this game today, all previous 7 games between these two teams this season had been decided by 2 runs or fewer, and not the case tonight as the Guardians defeat the White Sox 8-2. So again, now the Twins and Guardians tied for second, just 2 games back of the White Sox in the Central. That's the out-of-town scoreboard. When we come back, we're going to hear from manager Derek Sheldon along with Kalen Culpepper right here on your home for Twins baseball.
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15: Hello, this is Taylor Rogers. What was your first welcome to the show moment? It was probably seeing Joe Mauer in the clubhouse. And what did you name your first car? Shared a Toyota T100 with my brother. He was white and slow as all heck, and so we called it White Lightning. What is your go-to cheap meal? Any dessert at Manny's Steakhouse. What's the most embarrassing moment from your baseball career? My rookie year is backing up home plate in Kansas City, and I went too far and tripped over the little rotating scoreboard there behind home plate. And the ball got by the catcher, and the camera showed me just laying on the ground as the ball was rolling by. What game show do you think you could win, and why? I'd probably win The Bachelor. I don't need to explain why. Thank you. Goodbye. This has been Taylor Rogers.
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1: Well, again, this was a wild one out in Milwaukee. The teams combined for 14 runs in the first six innings before their bullpens put up zeros in the final third of this one. Twins get the 8-6 victory to take the first game of this set. Let's get some reaction. Ears on the Clubhouse brought to you by Minnesota Corn. Zebby Matthews got the start for the Twins. He was called up, or recalled, I should say, earlier today after Joe Ryan was put on the 15-day disabled list due to that left glute strain. So Zebby gets the start. He got the win, but he had to leave the game in the bottom of the sixth inning. He was on the hill throwing a couple of warm-up pitches. Manager Derek Shelton came out. He had to take him out of the game. The skipper takes us through exactly what was going on and what's wrong with Zebby.
21: I mean, he's had this blister that rubs. I mean, if you see his shoes, he's got pitching toes damn near all over the shoe. And Nick came up to me and said, hey, it ripped back open. And then watching him go out in between innings, just wasn't really pleased with where it was at. And didn't want it to get worse. I mean, he's a guy, especially with where our pitching's at right now, he's a guy we're going to need. And just thought, I'm not going to cause more friction to it with where it's at.
1: Yeah, and probably a very prudent decision when you consider, again, Zebby just getting called up because Joe just landed on the injured list. So the Twins need to take care of everybody that they have right now, taking the ball every 5 days. In terms of offense tonight, Twins came in facing yet another southpaw in Shane Drone. They have struggled this year, going 16-20 in games started by a southpaw. So how did it feel to punish the lefty here tonight?
21: It felt pretty good to be able to throw up those. And that's a good left-handed starter. I mean, I think we did a good job. You know, as much as I've been critical probably over the last four or five games of our approach, I thought our approach was really good tonight. You know, he tried to go to the top of the zone. He tried to come in. We had a good indicator that that's what it was going to be. And we did not swing at those pitches. And because of it, we were able to, number one, work his pitch count up, and we were also able to take some walks.
1: Twins 8 runs on 13 hits tonight. What really impressed the skip about the guys at the dish?
21: Yeah, I think you got to give credit to Josh Bell. I mean, he had 4 hits tonight, big hits, you know, sort of veteran guy does in that situation. But we got down, we were able to battle back, and then we added on, something we have not done recently, something we've done a good job of all year on this, you know, last four or five games. It's not been something where we've had the ability to add on, and we did, and we added on with two outs. I mean, even with the Jeffers thing and then Royce getting the base hit there. You know, but overall, good team victory because – we used a ton of guys.
1: Yeah, they had to keep grinding because, unfortunately, defensively, the Twins not as sharp as Shelton would like to see them, and he needed everything he could get out of that offense tonight, including what he got out of a guy making his major league debut in Kalen Culpepper. His first major league hit, well, happened to be his first major league home run. Derek asked, did that provide a spark?
21: It causes some excitement, and I definitely think there was some excitement in my dugout. The one thing I was really pleased at is sometimes guy hits his first career homer and everybody ignores him, and you know, it's one of those things. The celebration in our dugout was genuine. It was palpable. It was really cool. And I think, to your point, yes, it did spark us a little bit.
1: Well, let's hear from the guy that the teammates call KC on that home run in the fourth inning.
22: I mean, I just think it's my approach, you know, not really, you know, letting –
0: what happened early in that bat dictate what was going to be the outcome. So I just, you know, trusted myself, trusted my eyes. I got my hands back, looked for something firm. I got what I wanted, and I made a pretty good swing on it. So that's pretty exciting to, you know, get the first one out of the way and it being a home run. So more to come. You know, I definitely want more of those for sure. I love that feeling.
1: Yeah, Twins fans want to see more of those. It was an 0-2 fastball that he put in the seats in left center field, 390 feet away from home plate. Now, Culpepper, again, was a non-roster invitee to spring training. So he was in big league camp for a while this year, but he's been spending most of the year over in St. Paul. So this is really his first chance to be back around the guys, especially this late into the season with the vibe and culture, should we say, that's going on in that clubhouse. What stood out to Kalen Culpepper about that clubhouse that he's walked into?
0: A lot of grit, a lot of effort. I mean, we don't stop. You know, we're going to keep pounding the door, keep punishing. And that's what I love about him. And now we got me, the newest addition. So, and I'm just here to add to that fire. But the vibes are high right now. I can feel it. So, let's keep it going.
1: And overall, how does the 2024 Twins top draft pick feel after a whirlwind of a day?
0: I feel like now that we won, you know, I can kind of settle down. I can think a little clearly. I don't know. I'm still filled with a little bit, but, like, I just want to celebrate with my family after this. I'm glad we got a dub. You know, we got to keep it going. So, let's do it.
1: Right attitude right there. Glad to get a dub because that'll fit in right in with this bunch. We appreciate the thoughts from Derek Shelton and Kalen Culpepper. Our Ears on the Clubhouse brought to you by Minnesota Corn, continuously working to promote sustainable practices, develop new uses, and maintain thriving rural economies for Minnesota's 24,000 corn farmers. Trip around the bases next here in your home for Twins baseball.
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1: Boy, Well, deuces were wild tonight for the Minnesota Twins at American Family Field. They played a pair of runs in four consecutive innings. They defeat the Brewers in Game 1 of the series by a score of 8-6. They've claimed four of their last five games at Milwaukee. Let's circle the bases. It's brought to you by your local Toyota dealers. At first base, Kalen Culpepper homered in his second major league at-bat. Just the 13th Twin to homer in his MLB debut, and the first since Matty Wallner on September 17th of 2022 at Cleveland. He's the second Twins shortstop to homer in his debut, the other coming way back on July 11th of 1968 when Rick Renick homered off of Mickey Lolich at the Met against the Tigers. At second base, Josh Bell's homer in the third was his 15th of the season. With Brooks Lee already having 16, the Twins have multiple switch hitters with at least 15 round trippers for the first time in team history. It is also just the 101st time in big league history where a team has had multiple switch hitters with 15 or more homers in a season. At third base, Cody Clemens and Ryan Kreidler, two beautiful bunt hits tonight, eventually leading to runs. Twins had just 10 bunt hits for the season entering play. It's the first time the Twins have had multiple bunt hits in the same game since June 27th of 2019, and that was an 18-inning affair against the Tampa Bay Rays. It was Jorge Polanco and Luis Arraez back then in a game the Twins lost 5-2. And at home, Josh Bell, Kalen Culpepper home runs increased the count to 82 homers on the road this season for the Twins. That's tying the Astros, Nationals, and Yankees for the league in the league lead this year. Twins are on pace to hit 111 round trippers on the road, which would be the fifth most in club history. Of course, the Bomba Squad in 2019 tops the charts. That is our Toyota trip around the bases. Toyota, let's go places. Game 2 of this series tomorrow night as Taj Bradley gets the ball. He's coming off a decent outing Sunday in Seattle when he allowed 3 runs in 6 innings. Did not take the decision as the Mariners walked off with the 7-6 win. Bradley is looking for his first win since July 12th. He's 9-4 with a 3.69 ERA on the season. It's going to be Taj's second time in his career facing Milwaukee. He held them to 2 runs in 6 innings last May when he was still with Tampa. Did not pick up a decision in the Rays' win. Lefty Robert Gasser is going to go for the Brewers. He's 3-4 with a 4.48 ERA this year. Did not have a decision last Saturday when he limited the Angels to 1 run in 5 innings. The only other time he has seen the Twins in his career came back in his season debut of this year on May 17th. He went for 3 runs, 2 of them earned. Did not factor in the decision as the Twins won that one 5-4. We're on a half hour earlier tomorrow, pregame at 5:30. Hope you can join us then. That's going to wrap up the Affinity Plus Federal Credit Union postgame download. For Brock Aker, Potter, John Vitas, and Andrew Helverson, I'm Mark Janowski. Thanks for listening here on your home for Twins baseball.
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4: Hit through the right side, RBI base hit, Ryan Jeffers. Twins take the lead, 2-1.
5: They had a pitch lined to the left center field. That's going to tie it up. As Bell around first base, ground ball, weakly hit, should be 2. Kieschel to Lee, back to first in time for the TaylorMade double play. Nicely turned.
4: Byron smashes this ball deep into the left field corner. That one's back towards the fence, and it's off the base of the wall. Byron looping around first, looping towards second. He slides in with a crisp leadoff double.
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2: With your forecast, I'm Corey Hartman. For tonight, mostly clear, lows around 50, sunshine, upper 70s for Saturday. Saturday night, showers and storms, a low around 55. Mostly sunny and nice for Sunday, a high near 75 degrees. Monday, mostly sunny, a high around 76. 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
2: The Yanks were not the only team to walk off on Friday. The Diamondbacks did so as well. Arizona Sports 98.7 has the call.
3: The 2-2. Swung on. This is hit well. Deep left center field. It's on its way. It's gone! Holy Wolfsmith! His second home run of the season. Could not have come in more dramatic fashion. And the Diamondbacks walk off the defending champs.
2: We continue rolling on here with some WNBA action here on SportsCenter all night. The Valkyries taking on the Wings. Valkyries 21-9 through their first 30 games this season. They won just 23 games all of last season, one shy of tying the Aces for the second most wins, trailing only the Lynx at 25-7. The Wings, meanwhile, they've lost their last four meetings against the Valkyries, won their first match of the series back last season. Paige Beckers with 1,276 career points, a fourth most by a player in their first two seasons in WNBA history, needs just 1 point to tie Brianna Stewart for third most. Pick up the action here in the fourth quarter. Veronica Burton hitting from downtown for Golden State.
4: I love how Veronica Burton always in control. She starts to go in the paint, sees there's nothing there, pulls it back out. With three on the shot clock, and she buries it.
5: That was almost a logo.
4: Wow. What a night for Veronica Burton today.
2: The call on Ion. Valkyries win it going away, 94-76 the final. Burton with 22 points and 7 assists. Second game this season with 20-5. Valkyries have won both of those games. For the Valkyries, it's their 17th game this season, allowing fewer than 80 points. They've won 15 straight instances in which they've done that. Paige Beckers, 17 points, 11 in the first quarter. Third straight game under 20 points, though. Ties for the longest streak this season. Continue rolling on here on SportsCenter all night. Mystics taking on the Dream, and Shakira Austin having a nice one for Washington.
6: Austin, the step through off the window. Back-to-back buckets for Austin. She has compartmentalized whatever pain she was feeling from earlier on that tumble and really maximizing opportunities in the lane.
2: 71-60 the score at that point. The call on Ion. Mystics go on to win it 79-74. Shakira Austin, 21 points and 11 rebounds and 5 blocks. Six straight wins now for Washington. Angel Reese with 7 points and 16 rebounds in the loss for Atlanta. Reese just 1-for-12 from the field. Mets taking on the Pirates. Marcus Semien at the plate for the Mets.
7: Pitch. Swinging a high fly ball deep to left field. Reynolds going back at the track. At the wall, it's gone. A three-run home run for Marcus Semien. And the Mets have thrown up a four spot in the third inning and lead 4-0.
2: Mets go on to win it 6-4. Four straight win for New York, tied for their longest this season. Pirates now 7-14 since the All-Star break. Also on Friday, the Cardinals beat the Rockies 3-2. They've now won 4 of 5 to move to 500. Mike Trout with a home run on his 35th birthday as the Angels beat the Marlins 4-3. Mike Trout tying Alex Rodriguez and Mark Reynolds for most home runs by a player on their birthday. Coming up next on ESPN Radio, it's the best of ESPN Radio. 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
8: 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Today on SC Plus, only on Disney Plus. Football is back. How Carson Beck held his own, but it was the Panthers who walked it off. Chelsea Gray with a couple buzzer beaters to top Caitlin Clark. Lucerius Clark and Jahmyr Gibbs got paid, making him the highest paid back in the NFL.
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1: Dad, this is fun. 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

0: Or Shakir Austin, 21 points and 11 rebounds and 5 blocks. 6 straight wins now for Washington. Angel Reese with 7 points and 16 rebounds in the loss for Atlanta. Reese just 1 for 12 from the field. Mets taking on the Pirates. Marcus Semien at the plate for the Mets.
1: Pitch. Swinging a high fly ball deep to left field. Reynolds going back at the track. At the wall, it's gone. A 3-run home run for Marcus Semien. And the Mets have thrown up a 4 spot in the third inning and lead 4-0.
0: Mets go on to win it 6-4, 4 straight win for New York, tied for their longest this season. Pirates now 7-14 since the All-Star break. Also on Friday, the Cardinals beat the Rockies 3-2. They've now won 4 of 5 to move to 500. Mike Trout with a homer on his 35th birthday as the Angels beat the Marlins 4-3. Mike Trout tying Alex Rodriguez and Mark Reynolds for most home runs by a player on their birthday. Coming up next, it's Marty and McGee. That's next. So for now, this is Alex Obario, and this has been SportsCenter All Night, ESPN Radio and the ESPN app.
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0: From the fish-filled Midwest lakes to the deep woods of the north, upland prairies filled with pheasants to the whistling wings of duck ponds, this is Saturday Morning Fan Outdoors, your show for hunting and fishing tips, topics, and conversations. 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Here's your host, the fan's Captain Billy Hildebrand.
1: From the shores of Sauk Lake on the eastern side, looking across, the lake mirrors the western shore. It is dead calm, like glass, actually. Hummingbirds are flitting around. Cooper's hawk is already hunting. And I don't know what he's got, but last week there were a flock of geese on the dock making a mess of everything. Came back and they were going to crawl up on the shore after we spooked them off. Eric washed the dock off and they were going to go up on shore. Well, that didn't last long because my grandson Jack, he went down there and whistled and clapped and they haven't been seen since. Yep, haven't been seen since. But he and his dad, and which is Eric, are here at the cabin right now, and we are glad to be with you for the next 2 hours. Let's see if my co-host is alive and well and in the big chair in studio. Bob St. Pierre, are you there?
2: Yep, just getting out of a meeting, Captain. Good morning. Just,
1: I'm sure of that. It seems every time I'm communicating with you, you're just either going in or got to go to a meeting.
2: Yeah, I got a chuckle yesterday out of our exchange yesterday when we were discussing the Minnesota State Fair show, and I had to get back to you because I had my state fair dates incorrect. I thought it started a week before it actually did. I'll get back.
1: It would be easy to get around there.
2: Well, yeah, if you're game, we can go a week early, be about the same size of an audience for us.
1: But yeah, there's truth to that.
2: But, so I'll get back to you. I've got a meeting at 10, and you thought I had a 10 o'clock meeting and might not be able to get to the fair. Oh, you're such a retired guy, Captain.
1: Well, you know, I've been told to grow up a few times and told you that too lately. But anyway, it's a delightful day out here this right now anyway, but the forecast looks very, very promising.
2: Yeah.
1: And, it's, you know, there's lots of stuff going on around here, but I drove out of the driveway and there right across the road stood a hen turkey day before yesterday. And I've seen a family of turkeys. I have seen fawns and mom deer. I have, birds. There's an immature eagle, which is black in color right now. The wingspan is right over the treetops. It's huge. Mm. It looks like a pterodactyl coming down. My goodness gracious. But, it's quite delightful.
2: Well, we want to get your August roadside count, though. What's the pheasant report in western Minnesota?
1: Well, I can tell you this. I had Bree out. Oh, the days are all running together. I had Bree out day before. It was day before yesterday. It was, but the cool days make for a delightful morning too. Mm-hmm. Actually, chilly at night too. But we went out, and the day before that, we were going to go to a wildlife area and walk down a road. And I just thought it'd be good to get her out. And it was already 75 degrees, and I thought, no, don't do something dumb, Hildebrand. It's because I have had her predecessor out in, when it's nice and it's windy on top of the grass, but it's not the same down in the grass. And yeah. Eric, when she just pretty much collapsed from heat, Eric carried her out of the field and learned a valuable lesson, so we didn't go. Hmm. But the other day before yesterday, we did go. We walked about, oh, maybe 20 yards. And she's just on a trail going back and forth. All of a sudden, her head turned to the left. And she stopped, and she's just winding. Her nose is in the air, and she's just winding whatever's going on. And I thought, all right, well, I got my skunk kit, so that's okay. I'm ready for that. And told her, hunt him up. And, boy, she went in and nosed down on the ground, put up about 8 or 10 pheasants.
2: Hmm.
1: And they were about half growed, the young ones were. Yeah, that's pretty cool. It's a place I've never seen a bird. And so we walked just a little bit further. And on the other side of the road, she locked up real hard, just real hard. And the traditional point with the front paw up in the air.
2: Hmm.
1: And I walked. I thought, well, I better walk down there. So I walked down to the area, and all of a sudden when I got in front of her, she broke, and all over, nose, just wiggle around. And she stopped, and then she put her head down and came up with a little bitty pheasant in her mouth.
2: Oh, no.
1: And brought it back to me and delivered it, which was, I thought that was pretty cool, but not with a little pheasant, mm-hmm. So must have been a second hatch or a second try at hatching.
2: Yeah, second nesting.
1: Put the little one back in the grass and decided that was it. We weren't going to go any further.
2: Mm.
1: It was too early, and I don't want that to happen.
2: Yeah.
1: But I was promising, and I was impressed.
2: Hmm. Well, is it wet?
1: No.
2: Yeah, I mean, it's pretty dry out in your way?
1: Oh, my goodness gracious, yes.
2: Yeah.
1: The lawn out here, I've not watered ever, and I need to put some water on it from the well because it's turning brown even in the shade. So, yeah, and
2: you know,
1: the lake is going down.
2: You know what that means, don't you?
1: What does that mean?
2: You don't have to mow.
1: Yeah.
2: You got to find the positivity in these things.
1: Yeah, I know. I've mowed for a couple of weeks, so it's all right. And I've got Eric and Jack are heading out to their lease land today. They're going to put up trail cams and then head back here. But I've got to go to the cities today, so that's okay. That's all right. So I'm not going to mow today.
2: Whoa! You're coming back to town after the show?
1: Well, yeah.
2: What? Do you get a load of this, Brett? I mean, what the heck?
3: Would have been nice to kind of plan it ahead of time.
2: Yeah.
3: I don't know.
1: Well, you know, the last time I came down there, and Brett, I told you this, I was whining about it. I ended up downtown.
2: Why?
1: Because the roads are closed.
2: Oh.
1: It's an awful feeling when you drive by where you want to go and you can't get there.
2: You didn't want to take a tour of the Metropolitan?
1: Well, I almost took a tour down to Twin Stadium.
2: Oh, yeah.
1: I was right there.
2: Huh.
1: Man, and I was out of my element. I'll tell you that right now. At least out here in the country, I can pull into a field access and turn around and go back the other way.
2: Well, it would have been nice to see you for once this summer.
1: Well, you know where I am. You can come up.
2: So are you coming to work game fair with me today?
1: No.
2: No. I knew the answer to that.
1: But it is game fair time, and that's a... That's probably the first of the end of summer.
2: Yeah.
1: And it's a good time for a lot of people to go and encourage folks. If you are looking forward, as Bob St. Pierre is, and I am too, to fall, I just don't want it yet. But anyway, that would be a good place to go.
2: Yeah.
1: It's going to be a little bit warmer today than the last couple, but man, Bob, haven't the days been delightful now that they've cooled off?
2: Yeah. It's been a hot summer, but we've had a couple of nice days here over the last 10 that have been just picture perfect. Today's a little bit on the maybe on the steamy side, but not too bad. I think it's supposed to be high at 85 or something, so not terrible.
1: Yeah, I think it's up here it's a high of 82 with southwest wind, 10 to 15. But even that, when you get a little bit of breeze up here in Lake Country, it's it makes for much more comfortable temperatures. Yeah. It's very delightful. This morning we have a pretty much a busy show, and right after we finish talking right now, we're going to be joined by Patrick Hagen from the Wildlife Health Department of the Minnesota Department of Natural Resources, and talk to Patrick about the new chronic wasting disease testing schedule. And I'm sure you've heard, Bob, that they found a white female white-tailed deer with chronic wasting disease over in the Stillwater area last week.
2: I did not hear that.
1: Oh, yes. It was watched for a while by a landowner, and it didn't seem to have any fear of humans.
2: Hmm.
1: And they ended up finding it passed out or passed away, and it died, and brought it in to the University of Minnesota for necropsy and found out that it had CWD.
2: Mm.
1: And that's not a good thing.
2: No.
1: So we are also going to speak this morning with Mr. John Edstrom, who, Bob, you know very well.
2: Yeah. Used to be a very good coworker of mine, and now he's living life on the river.
1: Yes, he is, and he is a professional fly fishing guide. But we'll talk to him about some fly fishing, fly angling, and what he's got going too. He's got some other things going too. Tackle will be along, Tackle Terry, that is, and then we will give you a little bit of insight more into the game fair, which began yesterday, I believe.
2: Yep, yep.
1: And as the hummingbirds are absolutely winging back and forth, I'm going to have to buy some more sugar. I've been through 15 pounds of sugar so far this summer.
2: All for hummingbirds?
1: Yes.
2: Oh, goodness.
1: Yeah, what do you mean, goodness?
2: Maybe plant some flowers, Captain.
1: I got those planted, too. I've got a whole row of wildflowers over here.
2: 15
1: and
2: pounds of
1: there's a pile of them next door. But anyway, yes, we will do that. So let's take our first pause, and we'll come back, and we'll be talking with Mr. Patrick Hagen from the Minnesota Department of Natural Resources right after this.
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16: With your forecast, I'm Corey Hartman. For today, mostly sunny, highs in the upper 70s. Showers and storms possible tonight, a low around 55. Mostly sunny, 75 for Sunday. Sunday night, partly cloudy, 52. Mostly sunny with a high of 76 on Monday and Tuesday. Maybe a storm. If you're looking for a new place to live, stay, work, or play, check out Worthington, Minnesota. It's worth a look. Currently, 53 degrees.
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1: In St. Louis Park, and he is in the big chair, as he is wont to be. And our next guest we will welcome into the conversation from the Minnesota Department of Natural Resources, a man who was just picked for an elk license out in western part of the country for his first time, Mr. Patrick Hagen. Patrick, good morning, sir.
17: Morning. How's it going?
1: Not too bad. Nice day, it looks like.
17: Yeah, it's beautiful out here. I'm sitting out on the deck, and it is gorgeous. It's starting to feel like fall.
1: Yeah, I'm not ready for that yet, though. I know it is starting to feel like it, but I want to hold on to this as long as we can get it, my friend. Eric says to say hi, by the way, as he is heading out to their leased land. But I wanted to ask you about the new chronic wasting disease testing schedule and what people should be aware of.
17: Yeah, so there's some free things as far as the chronic wasting disease testing. We are starting a rotate surveillance over the next 4 years.
2: Captain, maybe we'll take try to fix the connection with Patrick here first.
1: I think
2: for a
1: that's
2: moment.
1: A great idea. I didn't know if it was me or Patrick.
2: No, it's going in and out on us.
1: Okay.
2: In
1: Well, let's do that. And what, as we try to get him back, what do you hear about the pheasant population?
2: Yeah, I imagine I'm going to be asked that a lot today at Game Fair.
1: I bet you are.
2: So the DNR right now is doing August roadside counts. So we'll get a little bit better data 1 month from now. The anecdotal reports are things are good. Oh, I'm getting the thumbs up. I think we got Patrick back.
1: All right. Patrick, are you back?
18: I am back.
2: There we
1: Wonderful.
2: Go.
1: Nah, much
2: Crystal
1: better
2: clear.
1: Now. I didn't know if I couldn't hear you or if it was whatever, but we've got it back and it sounds good. Okay, let's start again with a chronic wasting disease, the new testing schedule, and what should people know?
18: Yeah, so we're starting a new rotational surveillance this year. This is something that's been kind of kicked around for last several years of what we've wanted to do, but we finally found a good year to do it this year and kick it off. So what that means is we're going to be testing every deer permit area in the state over the next 4 years. Essentially, if you took the state and put a crosshairs in the middle of it, we have four quadrants. This year's quadrant is going to be down in southwest Minnesota. So we're going to have mandatory testing over the opening weekend of firearm season in that southwest quadrant.
1: All right. Now, in the southwest quadrant, for the opening weekend of the firearm season, does that mean that the rest of the state won't be tested?
18: Correct. Yeah. So, we're only going to have that mandatory testing down in that southwest quadrant. So that's a big change for some of our CB management zones that have had mandatory testing for the last several years. They will not have that mandatory requirement this year, but there are voluntary options. If hunters want to get their deer tested, they can use our hunter mail-in kits where you pull a sample yourself, mail it in to us, and we'll get it submitted. You can use our partner sampling program, which is mostly taxidermists. And we have all that information on our website of what taxidermists are participating. Or you can make an appointment at a local area wildlife office, get your deer sampled that way if you wanted to get it tested outside of that mandatory block.
1: Well, Patrick, what happens if I would shoot a deer in central Minnesota or north central Minnesota and it's really suspect, it has no fear of humans and it looks very emaciated, is there somebody I should, is that a voluntary testing thing, or is it something that there's concessions made for that?
18: Yeah, so what we tell people is if you see a sick deer you're hunting, I would report it to your local conservation officer or report it to the information center, the DNR information center, because if you do shoot it, you would have to put your tag on it. It's a harvested animal. So that's one thing that we don't want hunters to necessarily waste a tag on a sick deer, but get some information to the local conservation officer or DNR. We can definitely get somebody out there, especially if it's not scared of people, if it's just standing there, maybe just laying in the same spot for a couple days or something like that. We can get somebody out there. We can assess the situation and get it sampled.
1: And what is any difference with them, the discovery of chronic wasted chronic wasting disease animal out in the Stillwater area for this year?
18: Yeah, so there is going to be some, we're working through that process. We're likely going to follow our management plan, or we are going to follow our management plan for that. We're still working through on what that means, whether we have some voluntary testing or things like that available for that area. That is a new area for us. That was a sick deer that was reported by a landowner to us, and we went out there and got that deer sampled. So to be determined on that, we're working through that management plan and trying to figure out what our options are and what we can do for this fall yet.
1: Is it just the opening weekend for the southwestern part of the state that has mandatory testing?
18: Correct. Yeah, that's the only mandatory window. So it's November 7th and 8th this year. If you harvest a deer in that southwest portion, That would be the only mandatory window to get a deer tested.
1: Is that good for, is that the same for an archery killed deer in that weekend?
18: Correct, yeah. So regardless of weapon type, if you kill a deer over that weekend in that mandatory block, you would need to get it sampled.
1: Okay. And what the next year, where does it go from the first from the southwest?
18: Yeah, so we're working our way around the state in a clockwise manner. So for next year, we're going to be up in northwest Minnesota, and then we'll switch over to northeast Minnesota and end in southeast Minnesota in 2029.
1: And I understand you drew a tag out in, was it Colorado for elk?
18: Yeah, yeah, I did. So this is be my first time out there elk hunting. My father is 67 years old. He's always wanted to go elk hunting. So I said, all right, we're going to go. And we drew a tag out in Colorado. So I am really looking forward to heading out that way and giving it a shot.
1: Are you going to be self-guided or are you going to go with an outfit or a guide?
18: We're going to be self-guided. So I'm bringing my brother-in-law along as well. He's been out to Colorado a couple times elk hunting, but we're gonna do it all ourselves. We're going to go camp out in the forest and wander around and see what we can find.
1: What a fun time. You've got to be excited about that, Patrick.
18: Oh, I'm ecstatic, yeah. It'll be a good time. I'm really looking forward to it and trying something new.
1: Well, and a little birdie told me that you had a lot of shopping you had to do yet, too.
18: Well, I think I got most of the shopping done. So, yeah, it's a little bit different trip than your whitetail sit out in Minnesota here in the backyard. So,
1: yeah, it certainly is. So if you get one, are you going to quarter it and then haul it out that way? Or how will you, are you plan to do that? Have you thought about that yet?
18: Oh, yeah, yeah, I definitely thought about that. We'll quarter it out there and then haul it out to camp. We have a handful of coolers and stuff, so we'll be bringing quarters back into the state, things like that.
1: Cool. What an exciting time, Patrick. I certainly wish you success, but more so have just a wonderful time. That is incredible, especially going with your dad and brother-in-law and your father, who has never hunted elk before, but looking forward to it. That'll be fun.
18: Yeah, it'll be a great time. I'm really excited. And, you know, I think success is just getting out there and walking around the mountains for a week and enjoying nature.
1: Are you going to go into any kind of physical training to get ready for that?
18: Well, I have been a little bit. Admittedly, probably not as much as I should have done yet. But, I plan to kind of ramp that up a little bit here over the next month. But, that's good. It's a physically demanding hunt, so trying to get myself into shape a little bit and definitely be prepared if we do get one.
1: Patrick, I thank you so much for joining us this morning. Once again, share with us where the testing is required this year.
18: Yeah, so the testing is in the southwest part of the state. So basically it is St. Peter to up to Little Falls, and then west of that, and then south of Staples, Fergus Falls, kind of south of that. So that kind of southwest quadrant of the state, mandatory testing over the opening weekend of firearm season, so November 7th and 8th. And, that should be it for this year.
1: And one other question. How will people know where they should bring their deer, their tagged deer to be tested?
18: Yeah, absolutely. That's a great question. So if you look in our regulations book, we have a QR code that you can scan to go to an interactive map, and that has all the testing locations listed on it on the map. Alternatively, you can go to our website, and underneath the CWD surveillance block page, we have a list of all the stations, all the addresses, and that hunters can find out where they need to go from there.
1: Wonderful. Patrick, I wish you success out west, but also success during the opening weekend of deer season. Thank you, sir, and have a great day.
18: Thank you. You as well.
1: That's Patrick Hagen from the Wildlife Health Program of the Minnesota Department of Natural Resources. And we will take a pause and be back with Mr. John Edstrom talking fishing, fly fishing, right after this.
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4: A settlement with John Deere will allow Minnesota farmers to get their Deere equipment repaired at independent repair shops, not just Deere shops. Minnesota Attorney General Keith Ellison says Deere's repair policies unfairly limited competition and drove up costs for farmers.
5: Deere will be making available the full software to repair farmers' independent equipment at repair shops, not just at Deere shops. They will be providing that, making it available so that we can get those repairs done timely, on time, and at a reasonable price.
4: The agreement follows the state's antitrust lawsuit against the company. A Minnesota woman has filed a federal lawsuit against Chipotle after becoming seriously ill during the state's ongoing salmonella outbreak. The lawsuit says the woman ate a burrito bowl from the chain's Roseville location on June 24th and had to be hospitalized with sepsis. The Twins beat Milwaukee last night, 8-6. This is MNN.
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14: With your forecast, I'm Corey Hartman. For today, mostly sunny, highs in the upper 70s. Showers and storms possible tonight, a low around 55. Mostly sunny, 75 for Sunday. Sunday night, partly cloudy, 52. Mostly sunny with a high of 76 on Monday and Tuesday. Maybe a storm. If you're looking for a new place to live, stay, work, or play, check out Worthington, Minnesota. It's worth a look. Right now, it's 52.
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16: Back. We are 35 minutes after the hour of 6 a.m. Bob St. Pierre in the studio, KFAN Studios in St. Louis Park. I'm Billy Hildebrand on location. It's a cabin cast, you know, and the sun is coming up behind me and it is shining bright on the cabins and houses across the lake. It's quite a nice picturesque look out there right now. No boats on the lake. There haven't been many boats at all recently, and except for the pleasure boats on usually a Saturday on a nice day. So I would bet they will be out later in today. Our next guest, Mr. John Edstrom. John is a professional guide, a fly fishing guide, and specializes on the Mississippi River, I believe. But let's ask him. We've got lots of things to ask him, too. John, good morning, sir.
17: Good morning, guys. How's everything going?
16: Well, it's early yet, but it looks promising as I look at it right now. Bob's day is crying for him, I believe.
18: Yeah, it
17: looks like a beautiful start.
18: You miss the days of working in a game fair booth with me, don't you, John?
17: Oh, I do, Bob. I do. Hot, dry, or wet days. Yep.
18: I was thinking as the captain was introducing you. Do you demand that people getting in your boat call you captain?
17: You know, I don't. No disrespect to Billy and to the
16: I don't captain. Demand anything, John.
17: No, I don't.
16: Have you been fishing quite a bit lately?
17: Yeah, I have. I mean, I was just out yesterday. I was out this week, just passed. This week was on the St. Croix quite a bit. Versus the Mississippi, which is more of a common destination for me and my guests. But, yeah, just yesterday finished up a week of fishing on the St. Croix.
16: How was fishing, John?
17: The St. Croix is very low in flow just due to the lack of rain we've had. So kind of bunches up the fish a little bit. And you know where they're going to be. It's actually really easy to find them, but it does kind of it hampers how we go after them because they're just super spooky. You just have to take your time and go quietly on that river. And the Mississippi is low too.
16: With knowing where they're going to be, would that be in the deeper pools?
17: Yeah, definitely in the deeper pools. Some places just don't have much depth right now, so you just kind of move through those spots until you get to the deeper water, and they're concentrated. And they tend to kind of compete for food at this point as well, so that they know that they're grouped up. So it can be really good action for sure. You know, you get fish competing for your fly in our case. Or lure, whatever people are using, but you'll see too common to see a couple fish coming after your fly, or one of them trying to steal the fly from another fish's mouth. Hmm. So they're competitive. Yeah.
16: Go ahead, Bob.
18: Are you running into more muskies when you're on the St. Croix, or is that not as relevant?
17: Well, we definitely do. Versus the Mississippi. Mm-hmm. There's more muskie in the St. Croix for sure, the whole length. And there are places on the Mississippi that people are thinking, well, no, there's plenty of muskies there, and there are. There definitely are in the Mississippi, but just a few more probably muskies per mile of river than per mile of the Mississippi. So, yeah, we do see them. Let's see, yesterday I saw one. Earlier we had one on. but they don't really, they're not real active in this warm weather, the muskies, so we don't target them now. We're just targeting smallmouth.
18: Yep.
16: What about some of the other fish out there? There's got to be like crappies and some panfish and things.
17: You know, actually, the rivers that I fish are, there's hardly, it's 9.9 out of 10 fish that you catch are smallmouth. Very odd largemouth. Sometimes a northern pike. We will catch northern pike. The musky thing turns on in the fall. So mid-September until, you know, very cold weather is a good musky time. But basically what we're doing here in the Midwest is a smallmouth is kind of the warm water prize for a lot of people, with the bycatch being a northern pike, the odd musky, maybe a largemouth. See some panfish, but not a lot. It's a river environment where really the smallmouth just kind of own it, you know, and they just sort of outcompete everything, truthfully.
16: Our guest is John Edstrom, and we're talking fly fishing, in this case, on the St. Croix River. John, if you catch one out of a pool, let's say a pool or an area, can you catch two and maybe three?
17: Yeah, you can. Absolutely. Yeah, if you're on to fish like that, good idea to just stay put, because the old adage, as you guys know, don't leave fish to find fish. So if you find fish on a river and you've got smallmouth bass, you want to stay on them for a little while. I guess there's another school of thought that maybe you don't want to beat them up so bad that the next guy coming through won't have a chance at them. But generally in current like that, they move around a lot. The fish, the smallmouth move a lot. So you're going to want to keep moving and then just get a few good casts into where you're fishing, where you know there's fish, and then just kind of move on. Leave it for the next guy.
18: You know, you're talking about current, and you're in a drift boat, right, with oars.
17: Yeah.
18: How difficult is it to stay on them, to stay in a particular spot, or does the drift boat allow you to, in a way, like pull up onto a sandbar? How do you do that?
17: Yeah, so good question. I generally will row, you know, back up river. They're designed to hold in current, these drift boats. They're designed with a rocker underneath that sort of puts up a wave underneath, which helps you hold it in place, and through rowing. That's how they're designed to work out in the big western trout rivers, where you've got a lot of standing waves. So rowing, you can absolutely hold it in place. You know, the worst, not the worst, but the loudest option is to put the anchor down. And so I will do that, certainly, in certain spots, sometimes. But it is loud. And the anchor goes down, hits the bottom, the loud thunk spooks the fish, of course. But they'll come back. They do come back. They'll come back and lay under your boat, for an example. They'll come back from maybe a few minutes of that noise and interruption and then come back and get closer to your boat. But to do it quietly is just the best way, is to just back row, quietly back row, and hold your boat in one spot. Or slow yourself way, way down.
16: Bob, are you excited to hear there's an anchor in John's boat?
18: I was wondering if you caught that.
17: Yeah. It's kind of a gnarly looking anchor, too. It's kind of like a medieval weapon looking thing, you know. It's got spikes and stuff.
18: So people are hearing you talking about, you know, you're rowing in these rivers, back rowing. How in shape do you have to be to captain a drift boat?
17: Yeah, it's a great point, Bob. You want to be in good shape. So whether you get out early and start floating and drifting rivers and rowing and doing those kinds of things, you want to be in good shape. So by this time of year, any of us rowing are in good shape, wherever it might be. You know, out west or here, you're on a rowing machine for 8 hours a day, pretty much. And so you want to be prepared for that. For an example, if you get, let's just pick a stretch of the St. Croix or a stretch of the Mississippi, big water, if you get a wind out of the south, so let's just pick a south-facing flowing river stretch. If you get a strong wind out of the south and you're not ready for it, it's hard, really hard, because you have to push through those. Actually, you get waves, you know, in white caps. So you just want to make sure you're ready for that. Or pay very, very close attention to the wind direction and the direction of the float you're picking to float that day. Or today, for an example. You know, yesterday there was no wind. But you really have to watch the wind. You do.
16: Well, yep. Obviously, John, you're going in the direction of the current. How do you plan for getting picked up? Because you're not going to roll back upriver.
17: No, you're not, Billy. You're not. You're right. There are businesses out there along these rivers that have shuttle service, which is that they pick up your vehicle and bring it down to the takeout. So you choose about an 8, maybe 10-mile stretch, agree upon it with everybody, and then you hire somebody, or you do it yourself. You can do it yourself, too. You know, leave one vehicle at the takeout. Everybody jumps in the other vehicle with the boat behind, and then you just trailer the boat up to where you're going to launch, 8 miles, maybe 10 miles, 5 miles, whatever. Put the boat in, and then you do your own shuttle at the end. So your other car, truck, is at the takeout. And then there's, you know, you bring your keys, obviously. So you get down to the takeout, and there's your truck. And you just drive back up and pick up the other boat. I'm sorry, you pick up the other truck with the trailer on it and then come back down. Or you take all that logistics out of your planning and you just hire a shuttle service. They're out there. It costs about $40, $50 each time.
18: What about with the heat we've had throughout this summer? Is there a point where you're thinking it's too hot, the water's too warm, and it's a danger for any fish that you're going to catch, and you just pull the pin and reschedule?
17: Yeah, that's a great question, Bob. I really appreciate that one, because we need to get this out there more than it is right now. It's getting more knowledgeable among people that are fishing the river, but we need to kind of watch the water temps in the river. I would highly recommend, well, for our comfort as well, but that for the fish's safety, that we schedule floats early in the day or later in the day. So what I was doing is scheduling floats that would go evening till dark, you know, afternoon, evening. So water would cool off, everything would cool off. Yeah, that hot part of the day is just hard on fish, even though smallmouth are native and they've been through it before and survived. It still is a good idea. You can tell they won't really feed very well until that temperature drops anyway. But when you do get them in the heat, they just don't fight well. You know, you can tell they're a little bit, they're kind of lacking oxygen. You know, they're kind of starved for a little bit. Mm-hmm. So if you just wait. Yeah, just wait. Go early or go late. Great. Thanks for asking that.
16: John, are there quite a few fly guides available in Minnesota?
17: There are quite a few, I would say, and I'm looking at all of them that have come up through the ranks over the years. Yeah, there's more each year. It's a growing industry, yes. All of us use drift boat or raft. Some guys use a combination of drift boat and jet boat. Almost everybody has either a raft or a drift boat. And, yeah, it's becoming more popular, absolutely. I don't have an exact number, but, you know, I'd have to think about it to give you an exact number. But let's say a few less than 20, probably.
16: So the people that you had out yesterday, are most of them that hire you accomplished fly anglers, or there's some that are very novice oriented?
17: Yeah, yesterday was a mix of an experienced fly angler and a brand new fly fisher.
16: Okay.
17: So I do both. Yeah. So I had Jim Woolley in the boat.

0: Pheasants Forever ever hired back in the 80s. He came from the Iowa DNR to Pheasants Forever. So he's a longtime co-worker of ours, and we actually just named a wildlife area after Jim Woolley in Iowa. Captain, you going to be all right?
1: Oh, I got this. Never mind.
0: tell us about fishing the San Juan worm this summer, John.
2: Well, you know, I'll tell you, I did a bunch of fishing on Madison in Montana.
0: Did you really? I didn't know you went out there.
2: Yeah, my daughter moved out to Bozeman with her boyfriend, and so I've been out to visit, quote, but I love to see her and spend time with her out there, but also to go out and fish. So I've fished the San Juan worm.
0: Did you really? Well, or are you just giving me grief?
2: No, I did. I did. And I was thinking of that yesterday. There's a big discussion on a podcast that comes out of Ennis, Montana, where they're just going back and forth about this San Juan worm, Bob. I mean, it's amazing, but they're super effective. You cannot lie that those are very good fish catching flies, you know, whether it's a fly or not, but.
0: For listeners that haven't heard us banter about this, tell us why there's debate over this particular fly.
2: Okay. So a San Juan worm is a very easy to tie and very easy to fish fly. It's a sinking fly. It gets right down to the bottom. It's the worms that come down some of these rivers, you know, that becomes their only choice. They just get real selective on it. So at times, it's just the fly to be using. And so the question becomes, you know, you don't really have to really cast. You just kind of get it out there and let it drift along. And then you just wait for a fish to take it. And there's no casting, there's no mending, there's no line control. It's just real easy. So, and that might sound wonderful, and I think it probably does, but if you're really trying to become a better quote-unquote fly fisher, you really need to do things like fish a dry fly or fish a streamer and strip it versus just drifting along with the guide basically controlling the drift of the San Juan worms by manipulating the oars and the rowing cadence and the drift boat itself. So that's the debate. You know, sure, it put a lot of fish in the boat. That's for sure. No doubt about it. Probably best fished with a spinning rod, to be honest.
0: Yeah, I mean, it's basically mimicking a little red worm. I mean, it's like...
2: Absolutely.
0: It's almost bobber fishing with the fly rod.
2: Yeah, for sure. Yep.
0: On the Madison, are you catching cutthroat? What trout species are you catching on the Madison?
2: Yeah, so there are native cutthroat there. Mostly what we've been catching are rainbow trout and brown trout. And, I mean, it's world class. It's very, very good fly fishing. Very nice sized rainbow trout and brown trout up around Ennis, Montana. And so it's just a 50-mile long riffle, which is all ideal trout habitat. So... it's hard to pick a bad spot.
0: What's the pressure like? I know there's been a lot of debate about, you know, accessing some of the rivers out west. And how many, you know, is there a lot of anglers out there competing for pools? Or is it, you know, a little more relaxing than that?
2: No, there's a lot. There's definitely a lot. So I like to go on what are called shoulder seasons. So early spring and late fall. And the main bulk of the tourism and the traffic you talk about, Bob, is now, right now, July and August. Yeah. And so if you go earlier or later, it won't be crowded. It's not. It's actually very nice. You might see it. No boats, you might see 6 boats at most. But if you go now, it's going to be busy. Yeah.
1: John, can you stay with us for another segment?
2: Yes, of course. Thanks, Billy.
1: Well, let's take a pause. When we come back, we'll continue a conversation with Mr. John Edstrom. But I also wanted to ask him about equipment.

0: Because I know that in my mind, fly angling takes place on small rivers and you're wading with boots on and things like that. And that's not what we're talking about. So we'll ask him about that. Do we need different equipment? Should we have different setups for different types of fishing? So we'll take a pause and be back with John right after this.
1: Preparing you for a weekend in the outdoors, you're listening to...
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15: With your forecast, I'm Corey Hartman. For today, mostly sunny, highs in the upper 70s. Showers and storms possible tonight, a low around 55. Mostly sunny, 75 for Sunday. Sunday night, partly cloudy, 52. Mostly sunny with a high of 76 on Monday and Tuesday, maybe a storm. If you're looking for a new place to live, stay, work, or play, check out Worthington, Minnesota. 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Right now, it's 52.
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0: Our guest that we're talking to, we talked to before for a segment prior to this, and now, Mr. John Edstrom, professional fly angler and fly guide, and we're asking him right now about equipment. Bob St. Pierre is in studio. I'm Billy Hildebrand on location, looking out at Sauk Lake, where there's no shortage of pelicans on the lake. Goodness gracious, this year more than any ever before. John, with equipment, do people need different styles, different types of equipment for different conditions or different types of water they're going to fish?
18: Yeah, I would say if you were to choose a species of fish that you want to fish for with a fly, to kind of go from there as to what rod and reel you decide to purchase or maybe already own. The kind of standard starter kit outfit, widely recognized by various conservation, Trout Unlimited, all the different casting organizations, fly casting organizations, is a 9 foot five weight. And so every fly shop has a very good supply of these rods. And that's kind of where all the schools start everybody and lets the people get into fly fishing and kind of go from there. So in our area, there's very good trout fishing and there's very good panfish, which is a great target for fly fishing, and there's also obviously good bass fishing. Really, the five weight hits that middle of the road perfectly. It's the perfect panfish rod, and it hits the trout stream fishing scene very well, and you can go out west with it too. So a five weight, 9 feet, obviously self-explanatory, 9 foot rod, which is a normal length for a fly rod, by the way. A five weight is measuring the weight of the fly line that you're casting with that rod. And so what the old, graphic way of measuring that number five is, they would weigh the first 30 feet in grams and then convert it to a single digit. So a five weight is, I want to say about 130 grams. I'm going to guess at that one. I'm going to be a little bit off, but they're going to weigh that 30 feet and convert it to a single digit. So a five weight is heavier than a four weight and is better for bigger flies than a four weight is. And then a six weight is heavier than a five weight. So with the five, you're kind of right in the middle. And so when you're going after things like bass or pike or muskie, you're going to want to start at an eight weight and then go from there. You can catch bass and you will catch bass on a five weight. You'll be panfishing and catch largemouth without question. And you'll handle them with a five weight and that'll be fine. But if you're going to target those bass, you want an eight weight. And a pike or a muskie, you want a 10 weight. You want to start at a 10 weight. So that's kind of, yeah.
0: Do you have different reels with different weight lines on them?
18: Yeah, it's far simpler than, say, what you have in your boat, Billy. You're not going to bring along many rods and reels. So you'll have two rods and reels probably that you bring if you're going to fish out of a boat, maybe three, pr- probably two, maybe very likely one. And obviously, if you're going to a trout stream, you're just bringing one, but some people carry two. So the reels, you might have different lines on them, yeah. And then you overline a certain rod if you're fishing one way and go back to the true line size if you're going another way. It's very simple. Truthfully, it's far more simple than the conventional fishing market. It just is different. You know, it's just, that's all.
0: With the lines that you have, like in monofilament line, it's the test weight of the line, the breaking strength of a line. Do you ever break your lines with fly line?
18: Yeah, not with fly line. You break the leader or the tippet. So the leader is the last probably 6 to 12 feet, for an example, or probably more common is a 7.5 or 9 foot leader, which is tapered monofilament tied on or fastened onto the end of a 90 foot or 100 foot fly line. And generally fly lines, for our sake of discussion, are floating fly lines. They're 30 pound test core. They are not going to break.
0: Okay.
18: They just, unless you get them caught in a trolling motor or something, they're just not going to break. But the leader, which is tapered down from maybe 20-pound test at the joint of the fly line and the leader, down to, it's tapered down to what's called a tippet, and the tippet is what will break. Yes, the tippet will break. It's probably, you know, if you're fishing for panfish, you're looking at about a 4-pound tippet. The last 30 inches of that 9-foot leader are 4-pound test if it's a 5X leader. And the X is another designation separate than the fly line designation, where they take a single digit and use it to measure the diameter of that tippet. So I can answer more about that if needed. I don't want to get too far into the weeds, but the tippet will break, so you want to carry extra leaders and extra tippet with you for sure.
0: Are there places people can learn more about this, John? Because even though you say it's not difficult, my head's just spinning right now.
18: Yeah, sorry about that.
0: No, it's okay.
18: Too much. Yeah, there are places. We are at Cabela's. We do offer free classes once a month, first Wednesday of each month. And we just had one on August 5th, and the next one will be the first Wednesday night in September. And that will be 5:30 at the Rogers store. Not all the Cabela's do it, but definitely in Rogers we do this regularly. We have fly tying going on at the same time, and we have fly fishing classes. And really, truly, any shop around town is going to offer these classes. For sure.
19: Before we run out of time with you, Jen, did I see on social media you started a guide group of some sort?
18: Yeah, thanks, Bob. So we've started a nonprofit association. It's a Midwest-based education association that is turning the professional guides like myself and others into, you know, knowledgeable people that can help pass along knowledge, real-world learning for new fly fishers. So we're taking basically people who might take that introduction class at a Cabela's or at a fly shop and then taking them to the next level. So what we're going to do is strengthen watershed stewardship and teach people how to fish, but how to appreciate the places where fly fishing is found. So the website will come out mid-August.
19: Okay. And to be a guide in Minnesota, do you have to get certified? Is there any sort of license? I know it's different in every state. What's the Minnesota rules?
18: Yeah, that's a good question. So that's part of the nonprofit too, is to certify guides so that potential guests can say, okay, that guy is certified by the MFGA, you know, certification process. But in Minnesota, no, you can just start guiding. There's no guide license requirement at all. So if you're going to guide on leech or Mille Lacs, you need a captain's license, six-pack. But if you're going to guide the rivers and streams and stuff, you don't need anything. Whereas in Wisconsin, you have to have about a $100 non-resident or resident guide license.
19: So what yeah. I heard yeah. you say is to guide on Leech or Mille Lacs, you need a guide license and a six pack. You want to explain the six pack to
18: yeah,
19: me?
18: Yeah, you don't need a guide license. You don't need. Oh, good one. Thank you.
19: Because the captain could bring the Busch Light with it. Explain that to us, Johnny.
18: Yeah, sorry.
19: That's so, all right.
18: That's funny. You don't need a guide license. What you need is a captain's license. So then you can call yourself the captain by getting what's called a six-pack license, which is the same thing they have, you know, required for saltwater charters. So it's sort of funny that way. But yeah, that for big water guiding, those guys need what's called a captain's license.
0: Bob, I have a 12-pack license and a 24-pack license.
19: I teed that one up. I was hoping you were going to swing, and you did. That's long gone, Captain. Nice job.
18: But you don't need it to. You need some. Well, like for example, I get certified in first aid and CPR. Took my classes this spring down at the Stone Arch Bridge at the American Red Cross. So that's part of what we're trying to do is make sure everybody's getting certified, everybody's getting their certification from the Red Cross. And that's a smart idea because, I mean, there are so many possibilities that can happen to your guests when you're on the water. To be ready for it, you know. It's important.
19: If folks want to get on the water with you yet this year, how do they find you, Johnny?
18: Well, look at my website, headwatersflyfishing.com, and you can find a place there to email me, and I'd be happy to give you a call back.
19: Hey, do you have room? Wonderful.
18: Thank you. Pretty booked up, to be honest. I'm booked up into, I have been booking trips for next year.
19: Truthfully,
18: I'm booking trips in 2027 right now.
19: So that's good. Congrats.
18: But I would be happy to book you for 2027, yes.
19: Okay.
18: Mm-hmm.
0: John, last question. How late in the fall will you fish?
18: I will fish until into deer season. So I don't like to float around the river when there's people in trees with deer high-powered deer rifles and things. But I will move over to Wisconsin so their season starts later, once the Minnesota deer season starts.
0: Okay.
18: And so, well, yep.
0: John, and can people find you out at Cabela's once in a while?
18: Yep, I'll be there today. I'll be there tomorrow. For sure the weekends I'm there. I'm there during the week, but my schedule kind of changes. But you can rely on me there on the weekends.
0: Excellent. John Edstrom, I thank you, sir, for your time, and I wish you success. And if you ever need a 12-pack license, I've got a spare one.
18: I'll come to you.
0: Okay, that a boy.
19: 12-pack and a box of San Juan worms, and we're fly fishing in Minnesota.
18: Yep.
0: Well, we may have some West Union worms left. I don't know.
19: West Union worms.
0: Anyway, let's take a pause, and on our return, we'll be joined by Tackle Terry Tuma.
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22: It's illegal if you're driving the car and then your buddy goes in and murders somebody and gets back in your car and you know that they just went in and murdered somebody and you drive them away, you now are also, in most states, going to be charged with murder. You didn't do the murdering, but you helped facilitate the murder. It's the same sort of thing. You can't facilitate crimes the same way that you can't facilitate violations of the CBA. And that's what I think is going to happen here to Kawhi, because I think that they're going to find, maybe, allegedly, that he helped facilitate a circumvention of the NBA salary cap. I don't know what happens to a player in that circumstance. I would imagine a suspension, which is why his trade to the Raptors is on hold, because they don't want to be responsible for that. And also, it could void his contract. Now, does that ultimately help Kawhi? Because then he lives in a world where he's an unrestricted free agent in the future. That's the weird component of this.
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0: Has gone by thus far this morning that I have seen. Tackle Terry joins us right now, probably from a boat. I'm not sure, but let's find out. Tackle, are you fishing?
30: Not now, but I will be. Good morning to you guys, and good morning, everyone.
0: Well, with the heat that we have experienced the last couple of weeks, Terry, And now the cooling off of the temperatures, does that trigger the fish to bite better?
30: It really is going to be very, very dependent because of the temperatures of the water were so high. I think it's going to take a few more days. But if this keeps patterning like it is now and we don't get any more high water, yes, it's going to. We're going to start to lean. You know, it's quite a ways away, but we're going to start to see that fall pattern take place.
0: Well, you know, is it the water temperature only that dictates the fall pattern beginning? And what is a fall pattern?
30: I don't think it is. Yeah, well, the fall pattern is, you know, where the water temperature starts to cool off, and then you start to head towards turnover. And, you know, everyone says, well, turnover is going to happen in September. No, it doesn't. It can happen, you know, in October, in the end of October. But what really is happening now is that when we start to see this cool down, we're going to start to see the fish become more active, and therefore then we're going to be more successful. But what we have to also understand when we have this fall pattern taking place, which is basically a temperature change, but also to answer your question, I think there's a biological clock, internal clock in these fish where they automatically adjust to that fall pattern. Almost like, shall we say, it's almost like a habit.
0: Okay. What it's got to make the available food source as the young of the year or the young of last year get to a size that that they are appealing to some of the game fish. That's got to make a difference.
30: Oh, it really does, Bill. That's a good comment. Yes, very, very much so. And like, for instance, like the Gezer Chat on the river system, they have gotten, you know, quite big. But also, too, we still have to see the small ones swimming in the water. And that's going to apply to so many different species of fish. And they do, especially for some of your bigger game fish. But even crappies, I've seen crappies. We've got crappies on smaller bait, not necessarily the tiny bait that we would anticipate, but even we've caught them on 4-inch shiners and also minnows.
0: Interesting. With that being said, Terry, is it early in the day and late in the day, is that some of the best times to fish on clear days?
30: It really is. I don't think there's any question about it. You know, for instance, for bass, and for crappies, for sure. And walleye, walleye here again, too, is going to be a location of either deep, like just right above the thermal climate, or in some shady areas of weeds and so forth. There's going to be some of the places. But now for sunfish, for instance, you can have some very, very good results right at this time of the year, but they're going to be really right along the weed lines, but you also have found them on like weedy humps. Can be very successful, but many times those species aren't pursued in those locations. But like for sunfish throughout the day, right now is a great time to catch them.
19: Explain walleye right above the thermocline a little bit more. How deep? What's the strategy there?
30: Well, the thermocline is a major temperature change, Bob, and you can see that on your electronics. It's going to be sort of like a fuzzy line. That is where those fish are going to be laying right above it, usually above it, not below it or not in it, but usually right above it. And it can be, quite deep at that time, but it's only going to happen on stratified lakes where they have the three layers of water temperatures. And below that thermocline, it's sort of a dead zone. And so therefore, then you want to really use your electronics. But again, it only happens, generally speaking, it's going to be clear bodies of water and deeper bodies of water. And then too, if you're fortunate enough to fish those deep waters in the evening, many, many times of the bait fish sort of rise up from above the thermocline to more to the surface, and you can have some unbelievable fishing croning crankbaits.
0: Terry, will you fish? Do you pay attention to like old gulls on the lake or groups of things on the surface of the water look like they're feeding?
30: Yes, very much so, Bill. You know, especially like with gulls and also like gizzard tail. We were fishing out the river system for smallies, and we were casting into where those gizzard tail were surfacing. And that means that fish were chasing, they were pushing them up, and we caught a lot of the fish on crankbaits and wacky worm. We could not get a bite on a Ned rig.
0: Okay. Interesting. I guess that, and that's true, is the game fish start pushing some of the food fish around. They'll appeal to gulls and they'll appeal to other fish, other birds and critters that eat little fish.
30: Oh, yes, that's really a strong indicator. I haven't done this for quite some time, but we used to sort of chase white bass, and that was exactly the same thing. Wherever the gulls were feeding, you cast into those areas, and you have to move substantially, but you could really have some unbelievable action by doing that, just casting crankbaits.
0: Terry, with the heat that we've had, the backwaters on the rivers have got to be hot.
30: Oh, they are hot. In fact, I talked to an angler, and he stated he was fishing the backwaters about a week ago, and he said it was 89 degrees in the backwaters.
0: Oh, my
30: God. And
0: goodness.
30: Obviously, that is really unbelievable warm temperatures. Of course, what else we're dealing with, too, guys, is that we've got lower water. So that's another factor, and the fishing was not good whatsoever.
0: Yeah, I'm not surprised at that, Terry. I mean, the backwaters are usually slack waters anyway, and put that kind of heat on it. Fish aren't going to stay where there's no comfort. I mean, they're going to search out things that they are comfortable in. Plus, there's food in it, which is other fish, littler fish.
30: Well, you're right. You know, you and I have talked how many times, and Bob, too, about, no food, no fish. And that's really something. That's what we have to go out and really, find a location. We have to trigger those strikes. Otherwise, we're not going to catch any fish at all. And I think so often we get so hung up on the kind of lures that we're going to want to use. And we focus more on that than productive areas, and then two, fine tuning your details, like eliminating percentage of the low water levels or high hot water temperatures, and then two, we really have to really understand, I think, our lures, and I personally have learned a lot this year again by doing a lot of experimenting where what trigger these fish, what doesn't trigger these fish, and you have to keep an open mind.
0: Well, the other thing, Terry, is that low oxygen in the water, which is caused by too excessive heat, fish aren't going to bite. I mean, you might see them, but they are not interested in feeding.
30: Oh, that's 100% correct. You're exactly right. If you know of a lake that has low water oxygen levels, you're much better off to go to a different body of water. You're just going to waste time because all they're trying to do is survive, Bill, and they're not going to bite. They're not feeding. They're just trying to survive for the lack, dealing with the lack of oxygen. But here again, too, it's going to vary on so many different bodies of water. You've got, dark water. You got bulk stain water. You got low water. We can go on and on. Just dirty water. There's so many factors that we have to really take into consideration. We should be doing that even before we unload the boat.
19: So you mentioned experimenting with things this summer, and maybe a month ago, maybe a little more, we talked about the new urchin bait. The captain calls them the porcupines. Have you experimented with an urchin bait yet, tackle?
30: No, I have not, but I will be. That'll be on the agenda. I'll be ordering some here as soon as they're available. I'm going to get those from Arapla, they have, there's a lot. I think there's just a lot of possibilities with that specific bait because of the tentacles that are going out from the main body. But some of these designs are really, there's so many designs of these baits and what, why they become so successful, especially at the first time out that many anglers are going to be using them, is that it's new to the fish. So they haven't really seen the fish. Mm-hmm. And fish do get conditioned, you know, especially if it, these areas are just pounded with the same baits, the same lures. They're just going to automatically quit biting because they know it spells harm to them.
19: Well, when you get those urchins, those porcupines, we want to be the first to know how they did for you, Tackle.
30: Okay, I sure will be doing that. I just have a feeling that they're going to work very, very well. Again, because of the design and the, you know, the main body being a little bit heavier, so it sinks to the bottom. And it's going to be, you know, how we're fishing them too, what speed are we going to, you know, cast and vertical jig more so, or working along the weed lines. These are all going to be factors, you know, not only the bait itself, but the location.
19: It's funny because you talk about baits that come and go. And I was thinking, you know, my high school years, 9 times out of 10, I didn't use the cap. This was come as a surprise to the captain. I wasn't using the pink jig head and the white twister tail. My go-to bait once upon a time was a salamander. And I bet you, yeah, I haven't tied a salamander on in 20 years.
30: That makes two of us. I fished a lot of salamanders. And it was sort of a, what you say, it was different hooking them, wasn't it?
19: Well, I mean, it was the predecessor to the wacky worm, in my opinion. Like, yeah, I caught a ton of largemouth on salamanders.
30: Oh, yes. Oh, yeah. You know, and the salamanders were really, we fished them for walleyes, too.
19: Hmm.
30: You know, so it just here again too. But first of all, I don't even know if you can buy salamanders anymore.
19: I don't think you
30: can.
19: And
30: number two, I don't know. I think that was sort of, shall we say, almost like a fad, if you will. Mm-hmm. You know, if you could find them, they probably would still work.
19: I bet you, Captain's got like 3 cases of them in the shed behind his house.
0: Well, I've got plastic ones.
19: Yeah, that's what I'm talking about. Those.
30: Oh, are you talking about? I thought you were talking live.
19: No. I was talking about the plastic ones.
30: Have you ever used live ones?
19: I have not. I have not. No, that I was using the plastic ones.
30: Okay, yeah, no, the plastic ones, Carolina rigging,
19: yep,
30: and Texas rigging, yep, they still would work.
19: Yeah.
30: Just, you know, here again, too, we sort of revolving these new baits, and so many, many times, and I think, Bill, you can address that, too, in some of the tournaments and stuff. Many, many, if not caught, these fish aren't caught by new baits, are caught by the old regulars, if you will.
0: Well, I have the urchin on the table out here, too.
19: Dude, come on, you do?
0: I do.
19: You know,
0: they're hard to find though, and they are expensive.
19: And you're disappointing me by calling it the urchin. I want you to stick with the porcupine.
0: Well, porcupine, critters, ugly thing.
19: What color did you get?
0: Well, the only color I could find, which was a green pumpkin.
19: Okay, well, that's your favorite color, anyways.
0: Pretty much, but I was looking for red, very honestly.
19: Why?
0: I don't know. That's what I see the guys are using in the pros.
19: So you're going to use it. Are you going to use one today?
0: Maybe.
19: Oh. Are you going to take a video of it and share it on social media with all of us?
0: No. But there are a number of ways to hook them also.
19: Mm-hmm.
0: And they supposedly skip very well under docks. And they're very appealing. And you fish them quite aggressively. And that makes a difference too. But some of the hooks, the ways you hook them are very creative.
19: I'm almost shocked that you have one of them.
0: No, I'm sorry, I do.
19: And you have new electronics on your boat too, don't you?
0: I do. I have the new Explore units and from Humminbird, and they are. It's quite an advance as far as the ability to see in bright sunlight. It's awesome. It's really neat.
19: I don't even know who you are anymore. Tackle, I feel like betrayed almost.
30: but you're right with the electronics too. Some of them, especially if you're wearing sunglasses and so forth, many times that picture sort of fades away.
0: Yeah, it does, and it's gets with Polaroid glasses. Sometimes it kind of leaves.
30: Yes,
0: but now this one doesn't. It's very bright and it's very clear and it's very precise too. Terry, are you going? You're on the river this weekend?
30: No, I'm not. But we will be on the river next week, fishing several days out there. So I think we'll be chasing smallmouth and largemouth and the walleye's been slowed way down, but got some nice fish. But using leadcore and crankbaits again.
0: Are you going to fish anything this weekend, or are you going to wait until you get back down the river?
30: I think we're going to wait. We got some commitments today and then tomorrow, so I think we're just going to wait and then just go down and hit the river next week. And there has not been very many people fishing.
0: No, there aren't very many people out here either, my friend.
30: Yeah,
0: in fact, I've seen the second boat of the day has just gone by now.
30: Yeah, it's sort of amazing. Once we get to the, I always mention, once you get towards the state fair time and also your high school sports and so forth, fishing really, really starts to slow down. Then Labor Day weekend, that's still historic. A lot of people put their boats away.
0: Yeah, I know that.
30: Because hunting starts. Hunting starts.
0: Yeah. Yep. Terry, we'll let you go, sir, but we'll catch up in a couple weeks.
30: Sounds great, guys. Have a great weekend, and everybody catch a lot of fish. You still can catch fish even though it's warm water.
0: Yes, and use some sunscreen because you can catch a sunburn too.
30: Oh, very easily. There's no question about that whatsoever. It's, especially at this time of the year, and I've really been dressing accordingly for this temperature, though, especially bright sun like yesterday and so forth. It really, you can sure feel it. Even if you got a nice suntan, you still can feel it.
0: Yeah, you can. Thanks, Terry. We'll catch up in a while.
30: Thank you so much, guys. Take care.
0: That's Tackle Terry. Joins us every other weekend at Fan Outdoors. We'll take our final pause of the morning and be right back with one more segment after this.
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9: And I'm Jason Dinesen. A Minnesota company is closing a facility it's operated in northern Iowa for 39 years and offering its 23 employees transfers to a plant in a Minneapolis suburb. It produces gourmet meals and other foods for Lunds and Byerly's, which operates 28 stores in and around the Twin Cities. Lake Mills, Iowa Mayor Bruce Helgeson met with representatives of the company.
10: They didn't tell us why, other than just a corporate decision. I just said, is there anything we could do to change your mind? And they said, no. So, are there anything we did wrong? No. No discussion. So, I don't know how much more a mayor could have done.
9: Employees at the Iowa plant were notified Monday that the facility would close October 9th. Mayo Clinic in Rochester has once again been recognized as one of the nation's leading hospitals in the latest U.S. News and World Report rankings. For more, visit MinnesotaNewsNetwork.com. 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
15: With your forecast, I'm Corey Hartman. For today, mostly sunny, highs in the upper 70s. Showers and storms possible tonight, a low around 55. Mostly sunny, 75 for Sunday. Sunday night, partly cloudy, 52. Mostly sunny with a high of 76 on Monday and Tuesday. Maybe a storm. If you're looking for a new place to live, stay, work, or play, check out Worthington, Minnesota. It's worth a look. Currently, 53 degrees.
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0: Noka, there are signs right on off Highway 10, and Bob St. Pierre will be there. Uh-huh. What would you like to bring him this year?
19: this was in the back of my brain. Like, it's been a while since he did this. I want to. Here we go. Here we go. What?
0: Well, you could always bring him some empty shotgun shells so he can feel like he's been able to go hunting already.
19: Mm, my boat is winterized.
0: I suppose it is. I think your lawnmower's been winterized for the last 4 or 5 years.
19: I wish. I was thinking I was going to get away with it for a little bit longer, but I might have to. It's been like a month. I might need to mow this weekend.
0: I haven't mowed mine now for 3 weeks at home and here either. It's part of it is green, but a lot of it is awfully brown.
19: Yeah, we got a shot of rain here the last, let's see, yesterday and then another one a few days before. It's still dry, but the grass has been coaxed out of hibernation. So
0: yeah, you know, a number of years ago, they told us to stop watering our lawns during a previous drought because it would just go dormant and then it would come back. Well, mine didn't go dormant; mine went dead.
19: That's not a bad thing, Captain.
0: Yes, it is. Because something will grow there, and it's not good.
19: Dandelions?
0: No. If it's anything like out here, when you quit doing things, it begins to go back where it came from, and that includes a lot of weeds, noxious weeds, with sand burrs and all kinds of stuff that your dogs get into. It's a really bad thing.
19: All right, so you've got an urchin, also known as the captain's porcupine,
0: yep,
19: on your table. Are you going fishing today?
0: Maybe. I'm not so sure yet.
19: You're waiting until all the weekenders get off the lake and you're going to go Monday.
0: Well, that's a good point. I mean, but the it's not so much the anglers you're competing on spots with or places or just general locations. It's everybody else. Mm. And they should get out. It's a delightful time to be playing on the water and enjoying the summer and going around and around. But for me, I'm kind of crabby, so stay off my yard kind of a lake.
19: You did say you had to come back to town today.
0: Yeah, I do. I do have to go back, and Chad's dogs are going to spend the weekend at my house, and or his kids too. So I have dog duty coming up.
19: The way you prioritize it, the dogs are coming. Oh, and the kids are coming too.
0: Well,
19: put them all in a kennel, Captain.
0: There, no. I'm responsible for the dogs. Debbie is responsible for the kids.
19: Delineation of responsibility.
0: That's right. And Eric and Jack have headed out to their lease land, and they're going to put up trail cameras.
19: Mm.
0: And it's one of the ones that will send you pictures, and that's. He sees some awfully nice animals out there. But as I mentioned, for people, if you're going to walk your run your dogs, I would recommend going, instead of going out to wildlife areas right now, go to a vacant ball field or a vacant soccer field or someplace like that. But pick up your dog droppings.
19: Yeah, as a one-time center fielder, please bag up the droppings. That would be nice.
0: I almost ran a woman down a couple of weeks ago when I was, or ran after her as her dog crapped in my yard. She kept on going.
19: Oh no! Really?
0: Oh my goodness gracious! It was a giant one too.
19: Jeez. And she didn't grab it.
0: No.
19: Mm.
0: No, but I picked it up and it left.
19: Is it sitting on her doorstep?
0: It might. But no, it's delightful day. But do probably stay away from the fields yet, because I think that the second try at nesting, those birds, some of them are really, really little.
19: Yeah.
0: And it won't take but a few more weeks, and they'll be quite mobile. And that will be a good thing, because I think we're on the cusp of a pretty good pheasant season around Minnesota, too.
19: That's the anecdotal reports I'm getting from not only Minnesota, but both Dakotas. It was a early spring. Now, we did have some cold, wet rain or cold rains at the peak of the hatch time, that June 10th window, which is not ideal, but because of that early spring, the hypothesis that a lot of birds nested early and those chicks hatched early and were able to hatch and thermal regulate before that rain came in early June. Fingers crossed. Everything we're hearing is there are a lot of broods out on the landscape. We'll know a little bit more in a month when the DNR has the roadside counts complete, though.
0: Well, the other thing that I mentioned last week, and I'll mention it quickly again, the DNR, and this is an Outdoor News, too, a couple of weeks ago, an article that they had, and the headline was DNR seeks input on 3-bird duck limit proposal. And looking for information or thoughts from people out that are either duck hunters or whatever. And they want to encourage more people to go into the waterfowling world. And if they aren't going to do more about the existing habitat, as I drove by some of the wildlife areas that had water on them, most of them are so degraded, there's hardly any water, mostly weeds. Mm-hmm. And when you do put the existing waterfowlers on those areas, it gets really crowded, and it's just no fun.
19: Mm-hmm.
0: So you're going to probably, if you do this, and you're going, what it was, they're suggesting that maybe they go to a 3-bird limit for those that want to, so that people don't have to worry about identifying the birds. They can shoot three birds of anything. Hmm. Well, that's, I think that's almost, I think it's a stupid idea, very honestly, because why do you dumb down hunting? Because then you don't, you tell people they don't really have to be able to identify ducks. You know, if we're all pheasant hunting, Bob, and a bird gets up and we're not sure what it is, what do?
6: You don't shoot.
0: That's right.
6: Mm-hmm.
0: That's right. You can go out and find some other reasons to go, but I guarantee if you get guys out there that are new hunters and you're going to try to keep them afield and they have a miserable experience, they aren't going to continue. Promise that. The other thing, if you're really going to get into duck hunting, it's expensive. Totally different than if you're going upland bird hunting. Upland is totally, totally different. It's a lot less expensive. But I haven't hunted.

0: Yeah.
1: Well, you can go with somebody.
0: Yeah. Well, you don't have to buy that many decoys.
1: No, it depends what you're hunting.
0: Hmm.
1: I mean, it depends what you're hunting, and then there's a certain knowledge base that you really need. So if you're going to start out, I would recommend pass shooting and go with a friend that will help you learn more about it. The learning curve is quite steep, and it can be quite quickly accomplished if you're going with somebody that is a veteran hunter.
0: Yeah.
1: And I would recommend that, as I would with anything.
0: Mm-hmm.
1: I mean, it's like during COVID when the guys were hunting pheasants, and I saw a guy out in public land with his gun on a sling over his shoulder. No dog, just out for a walk.
0: Mm-hmm.
1: Well, that's a tough deal.
0: It's going to be hard to get it on the proper mount when a rooster is flushing.
1: Yes, yeah. Yes. And I get a lot more enjoyment out of watching the dog now than anything, mainly because I don't hit anything when I do.
0: That's not true. You were limited out before anybody even fired a shot last year.
1: Well, yeah, but that was the only time.
0: The captain's double. Instantaneous finish.
1: And it's a great fun.
0: Yeah.
1: Great fun.
0: Yeah. Not too far off now.
1: No, it's not. And grouse season is right around the corner, too.
0: Yeah, a little bit earlier than pheasants.
1: Yeah, it is. In fact, I just read, we're almost out of time, but I just read Wisconsin canceled their sharptail season this year.
0: Yeah, they only had it last year, and then there was like a 10-year period before that where there was no season. So it's incredibly spread. It's a relatively small population, and they monitor it real close. They did have a lottery in the 25 season, but I think they maybe didn't have a season since 2014, something like that. So it's not shocking that they would put it on the shelf. It's nice that it comes back when the numbers are worthy.
1: Yeah, no, I agree. And if you're going to go, I would recommend going out to Dakotas. I mean,
0: yeah,
1: the sharptail and there were quite a few, but I've only prairie chicken. I got one.
0: Yeah, yeah, especially with the young dog hunting prairie grouse is very fun to be able to watch a young dog work the big grass.
1: Yeah. Well, I want to say thank you before we're out of time to our guests today, to Patrick Hagen from the Wildlife Health Program of the Minnesota DNR and CWD testing. Keep that in mind. And to John Edstrom for joining us and talking about some fly angling and his guide availability. Tackle Terry, too, but thank you for allowing us to travel with you. For Bob, I am Billy. We'll see you next week.
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3: Okay, gang. 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
4: Mm-hmm.
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3: So, who's gonna do what? 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
11: With your forecast, I'm Corey Hartman. For today, mostly sunny, highs in the upper 70s. Showers and storms possible tonight, a low around 55. Mostly sunny, 75 for Sunday. Sunday night, partly cloudy, 52. Mostly sunny with a high of 76 on Monday and Tuesday, maybe a storm. 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
16: Well, it's August, and that means it's banquet time for the Rocky Mountain Elk Foundation, and we have Brad Fitzgerald here, newly, well, I guess not brand newly, but within the last year, named the Regional Director of Minnesota. So congratulations on that, Brad. I know that this is a very passionate thing for you.
21: Yeah, absolutely. It is. Pretty proud to have the role and be an official employee, if you will, of the Rocky Mountain Elk Foundation. Big supporter of their mission, as are many, many, many of our volunteers that work throughout the state, including some very local here that do great work for us and are big champions of the cause.
16: Mm-hmm. So let's talk about the cause. I mean, we hear Rocky Mountain Elk Foundation, we're thinking these are people in Wyoming, Montana, Colorado, but you're right here in Bemidji, Minnesota.
21: Absolutely, we are. RMEF is Conserving America's Big Game. That's our motto. That's our tagline, if you will, and that's what we really focus on. Not only are we pretty invested in the elk population that's in northwest Minnesota, but we work on some projects that are all throughout the eastern part of the nation. Moose. We have a pretty significant moose study going on right now in the northeastern part of the state. But we're also working on things such as a wild turkey project in Florida. You know, we're expanding their range and figuring out where some habitat loss is happening, and if it's really habitat loss or if the pythons that are down there are having a significant effect on the turkeys too, just like they are everything. So
16: it's Rocky Mountain Elk Foundation, obviously probably started out there, but is really a nationwide umbrella organization for big game in general.
21: Yeah, we have almost 500 chapters throughout the nation. So we're a significant organization throughout the nation doing work all over the place, access work, habitat work for all of North America's big game and really all the critters that run on the big game too. Just locally, we've done some projects that have partnered with Sharptail Grouse Society, Minnesota Sharptail Grouse Society, and the Ruff Grouse Society is a big partner of ours, because really where elk roam and where their habitat is suitable, so are the grouse, elk feed down on the aspens and light woody cover like that the ruff grouse like to live in, and they browse down, keeping the prairies open that the sharptails like to live in. So it's works both ways.
16: Well, let's talk a little bit about elk. We know that there are elk in Minnesota, obviously. The Grigla elk herd I've heard about for decades now. People try to get their tag so they can go get an elk. It's kind of a once in a lifetime thing right now in Minnesota.
21: Yeah, yep, it is once in a lifetime thing. This year there's 12 tags. The majority of those are antlerless only tags as we're trying to do some population control, because you know where the elk reside right now is in the quadrant of the state where agriculture is heavy, and without a doubt, you know, we don't shy away from it. Elk are hard on agriculture, so we're just trying to create habitat that's suitable for them to be less invasive on the egg, causing less, it's called depredation. So causing a little less conflict there and keep them in the parts of the state where it's a little more forested and less egg, because they're beautiful creatures. If you got some time and want to head up, you know, mid-September, late September, and hear them bugle, your heart will be turned on for them. That's for sure. They're absolutely magnificent to watch do their thing.
16: And I'm sure studies have been done. You know, we've got a limited amount. We're trying to spread it out into the right spots. But how much elk can the state of Minnesota handle?
21: Elk were found all throughout the entire state of Minnesota, with the exception of the northeast. Very, very small sliver where it was more bogs and, you know, very dense brush. They were not there. That's where actually caribou were once upon a time.
16: Wow.
21: So, along with the moose, yeah, we had a significant caribou population even into the 1900s, I believe. So, but yeah, elk are more often than not a prairie creature. But you know, as we know, prairies are the most restricted habitat that we have in the nation now. So, they've adapted well, and they do adapt well to live in more forested land, which we have ample amounts of. I mean, the whole Paul Bunyan State Forest south of us would be a great spot for a few elk herds. The Chippewa National Forest, the Superior National Forest, you know, there's plenty of land right there to run around and be an elk.
16: Okay, so that's what you'd love to see someday.
21: Yeah, I mean, the reality is, you know, not getting too far west of here and then south, you know, outside of Motley, Akeley, and whatnot, in that egg country, yeah, that's just not suitable habitat for elk anymore, just with commercial agriculture. It would be pretty good conflict.
16: And you mentioned moose, something else that you guys are investing in.
21: Yeah, absolutely. Trying to understand the where's and the why's of why moose are where they are right now, and why they aren't where they used to be, kind of a thing. And radio collaring them to see what predation efforts are, you know, especially on calves. So who's eating calves and where, and what we can do about it. Because the more we know, the better we can make decisions off of. Because our moose population, where they still reside in the state, is at a tremendous number. It's really good. So, you know, we can figure out if that's expandable or if that's just something we have to hold on to where they're at and hope for the best.
16: Okay.
21: Because one thing is absolutely for certain is moose, they're very susceptible to winter ticks. And winter ticks are very susceptible to cold weather. And as we don't have the deep cold winters over the last few years that we normally do, the winter tick severity is definitely increasing.
16: Brad Fitzgerald is the Regional Director of Minnesota for the Rocky Mountain Elk Foundation. When we come back, we'll talk about the main reason for his visit, the big banquets that are coming up in the Brainerd Lakes area and right here in the Bemidji area as well.
0: I'm Jason Durham, the smarter and better looking Jason, and this is Paul Bunyan Country Outdoors.
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16: What the elk is going on? We're finding that out with Brad Fitzgerald, Regional Director of Minnesota for the Rocky Mountain Elk Foundation. And Brad, so Rocky Mountain Elk Foundation is kind of the big game version of Ducks Unlimited, kind of trying to create the same types of things, good living conditions, ways to expand populations, et cetera.
21: Yeah, absolutely. Yep, very true. We view, and I believe they view us as well, as not a us versus them. It's a sister organization.
16: Sure.
21: We work hand in hand with Delta and Ducks and Pheasants Forever and Rough Grouse Society and, you know, many of the smaller, more localized organizations too. So yeah, we are the little less feather, a little more fur.
16: Okay, and like them, you have banquets, and that's what we're here to talk about today. I got a couple of back-to-back banquets coming up in Paul Bunyan Country. On August 14th, a Friday night, Brainerd, and August 22nd here in Bemidji. I'll let you take it.
21: Yeah, thank you. August 14th, we'll be at the Taconite Canteen and Event Center in Ironton for a pretty fantastic meal at a beautiful venue. That's a gorgeous venue there. So if you're in the Brainerd Lakes area and want to come check out what RMEF is about, or maybe you've been a part of it before and are interested in coming back and seeing what's changed and what staples are still there, come check us out. Friday, August 14th, doors open at 5 p.m. Give us a call. You can call 507-456-9727, and Donna, our ticket chair, will be happy to help you out. Or you can always give me a call, too. I'll give my number now and a couple times probably. But 218-508-7344. Let's call and chat. You can always find us online, of course, as well.
16: Okay. So, yeah, what's the website?
21: rmef.org/events.
16: Okay.
21: Do one quick plug before we talk the Bemidji chapter quick. Mm-hmm. While you're on rmef.org, if you are part of youth shooting sports, we have a grant program, and that grant program is open from now until mid to late August. Please apply. We are big proponents of youth in the outdoors, so if you're part of the local trap shooting teams, we absolutely would love to help fund you to make sure that anybody and everybody that wants to be a part of those local shooting sports, in the high school and 4-H programs have the opportunity to, because it's expensive. We have the reality is it's expensive, and teaching kids to properly utilize these things is a really, really cool endeavor. So please check us out at our grant portal, and again, you can call me on that as well.
16: One thing we need to note about the Brainerd event is that has typically been a winter event. That now it is a late summer event.
21: That is, yep, absolutely, that is true. It typically was right around February timeframe, and we decided, because of so many snowbirds saying that they weren't able to make it, that hey, let's move it to the summer, and we're seeing great attendance. So if you want a guaranteed seat, please make sure you give us a call.
16: Okay. And that's $50.
21: That one's $50 to come in the door. Yep. We also have table packages and all sorts of fun stuff, but it's $50 for the meal and venue cost. Yep.
16: All right. And then Bemidji is the following Saturday, August 22nd, at the Bemidji Eagles Club.
21: Yes, absolutely. At the Eagles for their famous prime rib, of course. So you're going to be eating well there and having some fun. That one's $60 to get in the door there. We're doors open for that at 4:30 p.m. And if you are a regular attendee of that one, you know you got to be there pretty well at 4:30 if you want to get in on a couple of the raffles that do sell out. Okay. And some of those are definitely worth checking out early. So make sure you have your tickets in advance for that. That also helps us with prime rib costs, obviously, given what it is. It's not the cheapest meal, so we don't have too many available for walk-ins by any means.
16: So. Okay. And so that also on the website, buy those tickets.
21: You can buy those tickets on the website, or you can give me a call. And my number, again, is 218-508-7344, and we'll be happy to get you all set up.
16: Okay. I'm curious. I got to know about these raffles.
21: Yeah. We have some classic favorites, and the one is around town. We're selling tickets. It's the 50-gun raffle.
16: Everybody
21: in the area has probably heard or seen that, so we're giving away at least 50 guns that night. You know, it's going to be closer to about 100, probably, out the door to winners. 50-gun raffle includes brands that you know and love, like Browning, Christensen, Tika, Weatherby. We have a few Kimber on there and some Bergara as well. And there's a couple very sharp-looking Henry lever actions. So if you're into kind of that collector-style firearm, we have some of those on that 50-gun board. We also have the Grand Hunter is back. We have two different Grand Hunter packages. Those are limited entry. You're a 1 in 20 chance, but the prize package is huge, and it's winner take all. And kill it, grill it, and chill it. from Clint over there at Balsam Beach Resort, he runs that one. And so you get your choice of the firearm or the grill or the cooler packed full of meat. So,
16: man, that's a tough call.
21: Yeah, absolutely. Absolutely. Yeah, and there's going to be a bunch of other things going on throughout the event there in Bemidji that, there's plenty of ways to be engaged for sure. Then Brainerd, similarly, we have many of those same events, not the 50-gun board, but many of the same events and same firearms will be available there. And we're pretty excited to showcase, that's one area that we at RMEF are pretty proud of. Is our merchandise is pretty high quality. It's high-end merchandise for sure.
16: That sounds awesome. So how many members are there in Rocky Mountain Elk Foundation in the area?
21: In Minnesota, we have about 1,500 members.
16: Okay.
21: Now, just a shy under 1,500 members. Nationwide, it's, where are we at? Just over 500,000, I think.
16: Okay.
21: Members, so it's a pretty significant number of folks, and we offer lifetime memberships just like everybody does. So some of those are lifetimes, and some of them are annual renewals, and different levels of membership depending on what you're interested in. So,
16: I'm fascinated, and I probably should do this someday. I mean, I've never gone elk hunting, but I probably should because I just know so many people who've headed to the mountains and done those elk trips, and they just keep going back, and they absolutely love them. So tell me how you got started in this and why you're so passionate.
21: Yeah, I just needed, frankly, I just needed a break from work a little bit. I was in my early part of my life, I was traveling internationally a lot. And I just needed a break. So I decided to buy an over-the-counter mule deer tag at a ranch out there in Colorado. It was my first hunt out west. And it took about 3 days to be absolutely hooked. And the following year, I bought an over-the-counter archery tag for Colorado. And then started doing the points game with Wyoming and Montana. And I try to head west every year since. It's addicting to be out there in the being solitary out there, and sometimes some people go with a group. I like to hunt by myself sometimes I go with a group depending on how successful I think I'm going to be too. If I'm going to an area where there's plenty of elk, a group is a little bit helpful because you're going to have some help packing it out.
16: Well, let's be honest. I mean, you feel like a man when you're doing something like that. You're up in the mountains. It's rustic.
21: Yep.
16: You're mano a mano with the elk. It's pretty awesome.
21: Absolutely, absolutely. And then you go to sleep at night and it's pitch black and you hear some rustling in the brush and you're not sure if it's a raccoon or is it something that's brown with longer hair and really big claws. That makes you feel a little less like a man sometimes, but it's all fun.
16: I just know so many people that just keep doing it, and I've had John Hoyer, who's a national champion walleye angler, but that is He's almost as passionate, if not more, about those trips than he is about fishing.
21: Yeah, it's so selective. And really, as a person now, just because of the interest in it and the limited access and the limited number of animals that are out there, you know, it's not an every year thing. Mm-hmm. In many areas, certain areas for sure, but in a lot of places, it takes a little bit of balance. You know, I'm applying in six different states on a regular basis, just because I know, you know, the one is going to take a decade or more to probably pull, and others I can count on every couple of years, and you know, you just kind of balance it out to make sure that you have an opportunity every year if you so choose.
16: Brad Fitzgerald of the Rocky Mountain Elk Foundation is my guest today. We are talking about elk hunts in the mountains, so I guess you could say come elk or high altitude. Yeah, I can't help myself. I try not to do it, but I'm weak. All right, we're going to take a break, come back and wrap it up with Brad next.
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16: Talking elk hunting with Brad Fitzgerald, the Minnesota Regional Director for Rocky Mountain Elk Foundation. Let's talk a little bit about, because I know John has done firearm and he's done archery. What about you? Have you done both?
21: I have done both, yeah. The only thing I haven't elk hunted with yet is a muzzleloader. I have intention to, but okay. I just haven't done it yet. But yeah, archery, because it's so quiet, it's really, really fun. However, I tend to get a little bit distracted by little birds called grouse out there. And every once in a while, I'll find myself burning up a few hours chasing those things around. And a couple $100 in arrows, too, sometimes.
16: Yeah.
21: So
16: okay.
21: You tend not to shoot grouse as much when you're carrying a high-powered rifle.
16: Right.
21: So, the rifle aspect of it is a lot of fun, too, because your limitations of range are a lot less. However, they're generally not bugling and as active. So it's a little more like deer hunting, to be honest.
16: So if I'm if I'm listening to this and I'm saying, you know, this, I'm intrigued. How does a person get started? How does, what are the steps taken to make it happen?
21: Yeah. I mean, you can always get started by just taking a look at the website, armyf.org, or grabbing one of our magazines, The Bugle, which, you know, I believe is one of the better conservation magazines out there as far as information and good stories. Mm-hmm. It's an incredible one. But the other thing is look us up and come to a banquet and just start shaking hands. Because it's amazing how many elk hunters we have in Minnesota.
16: Oh, yeah. That's a lot.
21: And they range from high school, you know, that their folks got them into or whatnot, all the way to, well, I used to elk hunt, and, you know, I'll talk to you about my area. Not exactly, but, you know, a couple neighboring towns, which will help you get started as an elk hunter. Because it is a tough one to jump into by yourself, mm-hmm. for sure. It'll be a lot easier if you go with a guide or an outfitter, or you make some connections and go with somebody that's been doing it for a couple of years.
16: Okay. I know there's a restoration plan that's currently on hold for Minnesota. What are some of the other types of projects the Rocky Mountain Elk Foundation invests in?
21: Yeah, locally we have a significant moose project going on in the northeast right now, you know, with that collaring study. So that's a pretty big one. We've also done some land acquisition. And if you're on Onyx, you can see them pretty clearly. You know, if you filter on that RMEF head, you can see all the land acquisitions and projects that are going on throughout the state. Okay. And nation, which is kind of fun and a little bit of claim to fame for sure. We're on the map, as they say.
16: Nice.
21: So, but then another initiative that we're really trying to push in the state right now, because of the drive of trap shooting and how quickly that is growing and how successful that program has been, is making sure that youth are involved and they know another way to hunt afterwards too. You know, trap shooting would yield, you know, a person to think, well, there's maybe deer, but definitely wing shooting. And, well, there's also big game to take after and take a look at. So getting involved in those are pretty big projects. And then there is a really neat video if people want to go check out RMEF's YouTube page right now. It's called A Bridge to Nowhere. It's short. It's about a 7-minute clip. But that was a project in northern Idaho that we did where there was an overpass that was closed. And a bridge that was closed to traffic. You know, it wasn't suitable to motor vehicle anymore. But, you know, why waste money deconstructing it?
16: Right.
21: So instead, there was a gentleman that had the mind and the initiative to say, well, that can be a wildlife overpass. Why not? And they created it. They took down some old fencing and put up new fencing. And, you know, now we have wildlife using an overpass instead of being schmucked on the road, which makes, you know, the driver happy, the insurance company's happy, I think. And then, you know, definitely, you know, people that are passionate about animals happy. So, you know, a project like that it's going to tug at the heartstrings for sure when you watch it. But that's what we're about, is make a difference.
16: One of the interesting aspects, like of the Rocky Mountain Elk Foundation, as we noted, there are so many Minnesotans and actually area hunters who go out west and certainly love that aspect of it. So does your funds stay within state, or do they go for other national projects too?
21: Yeah, they absolutely touch national projects without a doubt, but we also have some funds that come back to the state that we're able to use. So,
16: okay.
21: You know, we have right now our granting cycle's open. So if you have habitat work or hunting heritage work, like the shooting sports or anything of that nature, or some elk interest in any way, shape, or form, you have the access to get in on those grants. You know, I can tell you without a doubt, you know, our spring cycle was a little lighter than I had hoped for. So we weren't able to allocate as much money as we wanted to, simply because people didn't apply for the grant. That's it.
16: Okay.
21: The funds were there, but you know, nobody said, hey, I could have a good use for it. Doesn't mean that we're just going to frivolously give away, you know, the funds that are donated to us, because we're pretty judicious about that for sure.
16: Sure.
21: But you know, if you have an application that sounds like it might tie into us, please apply for a grant, because we'd love to have some of those dollars stay a little more local for sure.
16: We talked about the number of members in Minnesota, but how many chapters are in Minnesota?
21: So there's 19 chapters in Minnesota.
16: Okay. Yep, so we got Brainerd, Bemidji here. Any others in our neck of the woods?
21: There's Thief River Falls,
16: okay.
21: The Northwest chapter, Northwest Elk Country chapter. Their banquet actually was a couple weeks ago. There's one in I Falls, Duluth. Grand Rapids banquet will be on December 10th, I believe, right in there.
16: Okay.
21: The Brainerd Lakes, down in Ottertail, we have a chapter as well. And St. Cloud, yeah, they're all over.
16: So you travel a little bit.
21: I travel a little bit, yeah. Okay. Yep, put on a couple miles for sure, making sure that everybody that has an interest in elk in our state and one chapter over in Wisconsin, you know, is taken care of. And we're getting the message out there. Because, yeah. You know, to your point exactly, the Rocky Mountain Elk Foundation, what does Rocky Mountain have to do with Minnesota? But it's more of an elk thing and more of a conserving America's big game thing as a whole, which we all have an interest in. So
16: excellent. All right. Once again, we have the Brainerd event, Taconite Canteen and Event Center in Ironton on Friday, August 14th. The Bemidji event at the Bemidji Eagles Club, Saturday, August 22nd. Once again, if we want tickets or buy some raffle tickets, how do we do that?
21: Yeah, just get a hold of me, 218-508-7344 is probably the fastest and easiest way, and I'll get you directed in the area you want to go. Otherwise, we do have tickets around. Many of the bars and grills around the Bemidji area have those 50 guns, as well as Timberline up in Black Duck, and I know Bemidji Sports Center has some in town here, and you know they're around. So let us know. We'd love to get you in on that 50-gun raffle, and hope to see you either in Ironton or in Bemidji in the not-so-many weeks ahead.
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30: With your forecast, I'm Corey Hartman. For today, mostly sunny, highs in the upper 70s. Showers and storms possible tonight, a low around 55. Mostly sunny, 75 for Sunday. Sunday night, partly cloudy, 52. Mostly sunny with a high of 76 on Monday and Tuesday, maybe a storm. If you're looking for a new place to live, stay, work, or play, check out Worthington, Minnesota. It's worth a look.
31: Currently 59 degrees.
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0: Back 8:39 on a Saturday morning. You're in the zone with Tucker and Sinekin, along with Brett Blakemore, who's getting kudos on the Bradshaw and Bryant KFN text line for your music. I don't know why they're ripping Max's music options a week ago. I thought Max kind of went outside the box a bit, brought in some different bumper music. I was appreciative of it, but sounds like some of our regular listeners are glad to have you back playing Pepe and some of the usual stuff.
1: I like the color within the lines.
0: You really do.
1: Yeah.
0: You do it well.
1: Thank you.
0: Yeah. So we do. I just want you to know it's not unappreciated by the listeners out there. Double T got some fun questions to ask you in a moment. First, Pro Football Hall of Fame welcomes 5 new members today. I believe last night, Larry Fitzgerald was handed his yellow jacket. It was put on him by Chris Carter, one of his mentors when he was a ball boy back in the day for the Vikings. He'll join Drew Brees, Luke Kuechly, Adam Vinatieri, and Roger Craig. Really nice class. Couple of second rounders, couple of first rounders, and Vinatieri being an undrafted player, kicker, becoming the greatest kicker in football history. For Larry and his family, obviously a bittersweet weekend, mm-hmm. having lost Father Larry a couple months ago. Larry was going to present and announce him today, his father. Instead, his son Devin will do the honors, who's a football player at Notre Dame. And Larry Fitzgerald, who we've all followed since, you know, he was a kid and went to Pitt and was the third player drafted in Arizona and had the 17-year career with the Arizona Cardinals, finally gets his bust into Canton. As I said, 11 o'clock, I think the ceremony starts today. Just a shining moment for him and that family, and one of the greatest ever to do it at that position.
2: That's true.
0: And really happy for him. Was reading about like where Drew Brees falls all time when it comes to quarterbacks, because he's one of many who just got the one Super Bowl, like Brett Favre, like Aaron Rodgers, you know, like a lot of these guys that are considered all-time greats. So I went on, looked at a couple lists the last couple days, top 10 quarterback lists, just to see if Brees appears on some of these lists. The consensus one that I found that feels fairly close to me has him as the 9th greatest quarterback of all time. The list that I went with has Marino at 10, Brees at 9, Favre 8. The one I really have a problem with is number 7. They got Terry Bradshaw at number 7. I don't think he belongs anywhere near the top 15 myself. But because he's got the 4 Super Bowls, you know, and 27 Hall of Famers around him, he's number 7. Rodgers, 6. Elway, 5. Mahomes, 4. Manning, 3. Montana, 2. Brady, 1. So some of the just missed the cut in the top 10 names: Roger Staubach, Troy Aikman, Steve Young, Ben Roethlisberger. Then you go further back: Johnny Unitas, Bart Starr, Otto Graham. I feel like those three guys, you know, played a different era that's hard to compare. But I feel like Brees is about a borderline top 10 quarterback, don't you? I mean,
2: you put Johnny U above Brees?
0: You could. I'd have no argument.
2: Otto
0: again,
2: Graham?
0: I don't remember. I wasn't around for Otto Graham. I'm not old enough to remember watching Starr or Unitas. But they were clearly the greatest of their generation. It's just hard in a modern NFL to compare.
2: I think Roger Staubach was as good. Could easily be in the top 10.
0: Yeah, I don't know. Again, I tend to mark guys down when they've got a million Hall of Famers around them, well, and that might not be fair.
2: Yeah, because Joe Montana had more Hall of Famers than anybody.
0: Yeah, he did. Mm-hmm. He did. And again,
2: Steve Young went to a team that Joe Montana left with all those Hall of Famers.
0: Yeah, well, Young was extremely talented. I don't have a problem.
2: But if he stays in Tampa Bay,
0: yeah, then we're not having the conversation probably.
2: Uh huh. And you talk about Terry Bradshaw. But Terry Bradshaw was a good quarterback, though.
0: He was a good quarterback, but he's not, to me, a top 10 talent-wise. I don't think he's any. Again, I was young. He was in the 70s. I don't have the best perspective in the world. But
2: the teams that he had to overcome and beat. I mean, beating the Dallas Cowboys was not an easy thing to do.
0: But to me, Favre and Brees, for sure, were more talented quarterbacks than Terry Bradshaw. And they've got him ranked ahead of both of them. Just ahead, 7 versus 8-9. And Marino, too. I'd put Marino ahead of Bradshaw. Right. I don't know. Maybe I'm a little too hard on the guy because he's kind of a buffoon these days. But I just remember, you know, Stallworth and Lynn Swann and Rocky Blyer and Franco Harris and all these, and the offensive line and the great defense, the steel curtain. I just felt like he was great at kind of keeping things going, but I don't think he was the difference maker.
2: I mean, but, you know, you beat the Cowboys 35-31. Somebody got something done. Right.
0: No. I'm not saying he's not a Hall of Famer. Right. I mean, you know, he's a Hall of Famer.
2: Yeah, I mean, Len Swan and John Stallworth made some great catches, but you've always talked about, I got great wide receivers, but I have to have somebody that can deliver the ball. And Terry Bradshaw could throw the ball as well as anybody played the game.
0: Yeah, it feels a bit high to me. Yeah.
2: Now, I think if there's a guy that could be on that list if he would have played for better teams throughout his career, Doug Williams.
0: Yeah.
2: If you put Doug Williams in some of those other situations that some of these other great quarterbacks were in, you know, Doug Williams, talent-wise, easily could have been a top-10 quarterback in the history of the game.
0: And I put Warren Moon in the same category.
2: Yeah.
0: I feel like Warren Moon doesn't get the anywhere near the respect. He was so good.
2: I mean, because if you...
0: But not on great teams.
2: I mean, you put Doug Williams in New Orleans during that time. I mean, with 6'4", 210, 215 maybe. And I don't think there's a quarterback on that list from an athletic standpoint was as good as Doug Williams.
0: Yeah, from an athletic standpoint, yeah, maybe. Yeah.
2: Maybe John Elway?
0: Elway is the one name I was looking at. Yeah. You're right. I mean, I don't look at any of these guys and go, yeah, what an athlete, I mean, Dan Marino was.
2: And you're talking about a guy that could throw the ball as well as anybody on that list?
0: I mean, yeah, hit a rocket.
2: Yeah, but he just didn't have, you know, the right team to be a part of, you know, during the early part of his career. Then he goes to Washington and he takes down the great John Elway and the Denver Nuggets and the Denver Broncos in the Super Bowl.
0: Yep.
2: Yeah.
0: During the break, I was, I don't know how I found it. Oh, I guess it was on Twitter. PFF, Pro Football Focus, has a list of the quarterbacks 1 through 32 currently. They rank the top 32 current quarterbacks.
2: Okay.
0: So, okay, I'll bite. That's clickbait. I'll check it out during the break and see if it shows me anything.
2: I'm going to guess where Jordan Love is at.
0: Okay.
2: 10.
0: That's where I tend to see him.
2: Okay.
0: And maybe why I'm bringing this up is because they have Jordan Love ranked 6th.
2: They do.
0: Oh. And I felt like that, to me, for a guy who watches a lot of him play, that sounds about right to me. Let me read you the list, or at least the top 5 or 6. Josh Allen's 1. Joe Burrow is 2. Lamar Jackson, 3.
2: Okay.
0: Patrick Mahomes, 4. Feels a bit low. I mean, if Mahomes is healthy, but okay. Matthew Stafford, 5. Jordan Love, 6. Quickly, I'll read what they say. Love took a big step forward in 25, combining efficiency with consistency. He led all qualified quarterbacks in EPA per dropback, while his 88.7 passing grade and 2.97 wins above replacement both ranked among the league's top 3. He was particularly impressive when pressure was kept at bay, earning a 94.2 passing grade from a clean pocket. Also continued to create explosive plays without putting the ball in harm's way, pairing a 5.9% big-time throw rate, which was 5th, with a 2.6-point turnover-worthy play rate, which was 9th. Jordan Love is your 6th-ranked quarterback. Herbert, 7. Prescott, 8. Drake May, 9. Brock Purdy, 10. And then it goes to Trevor Lawrence, Jaden Daniels. I scrolled down to see where Caleb Williams was 13th.
2: Okay.
0: Your guy, Jalen Hurts, was 15th. Jared Goff, 16th. Scrolling for a Viking quarterback. 21, Kyler Murray is, according to PFF, the 21st best quarterback, just ahead of Aaron Rodgers, who is ranked 22.
2: Okay.
0: And then Daniel Jones, 23.
1: I don't know. That's all nerd stuff. He hasn't won a Super Bowl yet. Therefore, we've got a narrative to fill that he's terrible. I don't think that means much of anything.
0: The outside noise would never put him 6th.
1: No.
0: But I just was somewhat surprised and happy to see that.
2: You know, I think he'd be in the top 10 somewhere.
0: Yeah, he absolutely belongs there. All right, first question for Double T.
2: All right.
0: This from 954 Texter. And feel free to ask Double T a question, 64686, the Bradshaw and Bryant, KFAN text line. To Trent, who was the best teammate you've ever had, and why were they the best teammate? Is there anything kids could learn from this person?
2: That's a good question.
0: I thought so.
2: I've had a lot of great teammates.
0: I mean, you can go back to, you know, Flint, Michigan, 10th grade, if that's where it comes from. It doesn't have to be anybody we've heard of.
2: I would have to say right now it would probably be Trug Robinson.
0: With the Knicks.
2: Darryl Walker, he and I were absolutely two peas in the pod, you know, in terms of teammates. You know, B.J. Armstrong was one of my best teammates. You know, Michael Jordan was a great teammate as well.
0: But why would Truck go to the top of the list for you? What separates him from the other guys? More of a mentor?
2: Yeah. When I was trying to find my way and I was struggling with, you know, dealing with Hubie Brown and what it took to be a pro at a such young age, most veteran guys wouldn't step in to give you the knowledge at that time that you needed to get as a young player to help you move forward. Because there was nothing really for him to gain other than just being a great teammate and a mentor. It's because his life was set. You know, he'd been in the league for 8, 9, 10 years, and he was going to be around for a couple more years, guaranteed contract. I don't need to help this rookie. You know, he's a teammate of mine. I don't know him that well, but he was, you know, he was willing to be very unselfish to let me know the things that I had to do, what I needed to do, to get myself ready when the opportunity came. Because when you're a young player and you're going through difficult times, you don't think things are going to change. You said, this is never going to change. This opportunity is never going to happen. But not understanding, you know, how long the season is as a young player, you don't see, what the future can look like. But a guy who has been in that position before,

0: three times a week. And we'll be on the phone for like hours just talking. And to me, you know, what he was able to give me at that time has helped me pass on the knowledge, you know, to younger players who came after me as well.
1: So you kind of follow his lead.
0: Yeah, I mean, you know, because like you said, you know, Dr. J also was a great mentor, but he wasn't a teammate. But when you encounter people like that, you know, you never forget what they did for you at a time when you was trying to figure things out. And I was just very fortunate, you know, to have a guy who was willing to step in and to give me the knowledge that I needed to get to become a better person and a better player.
1: For the kids out there who say Truck Robinson, that name means nothing to me. Tell people a little bit about what kind of player he was, or maybe a comp for if there's a current player that reminds you of Truck, or just, you know, what kind of guy he was, what kind of player he was for those that never heard of him.
0: Oh, he was a tremendous offensive basketball player and great, great rebounder. He may have been the first Charles Barkley, just not as me. Charles probably was more athletic.
1: He was an undersized power forward, like 6'7".
0: You know, if you look at
1: 6'7".
0: Somebody hit, yes, 6'7". You know, here you go again.
1: Mm-hmm.
0: But if you look at some of the numbers that he put up in certain games, and you talk about Hall of Fame numbers and some of the guys who are in the Hall of Fame, Truck Robinson should be in the Hall of Fame.
1: Do you think so?
0: Oh, yeah.
1: He was an all-star. I mean,
0: look at his career numbers.
1: I'm trying to find them here.
0: Okay.
1: Yeah, he averaged 15.5 points, 12,000 points in his career. He averaged 9.4 rebounds. So 15 points, 9 rebounds, actually almost 2 assists a game. Played in 772 games, mostly for the Knicks and Suns. Mm-hmm. And that's why he settled in Phoenix.
0: And also, he played with Pete Maravich. He played with Dennis Johnson. He played with Walter Davis. So there was a lot of guys that he played with that he had to share the ball with during that time. He played with Bernard King, okay? But I think there's one game where he averaged, was he one of the last few guys after Kevin Love to average over 20 points and 15 rebounds in the season?
1: I don't know. What I did see is that in the 77-78 season with Utah, or was it New Orleans back
0: New
1: then?
0: Orleans,
1: probably New Orleans.
0: Yeah.
1: He led the NBA in minutes played, defensive rebounds, total rebounds, and rebounds per game at 15.7 rebounds a game. He was a first-team All-NBA player that year, and he made the All-Star team. He was also an All-Star in 1981, so two-time All-Star.
0: And he averaged how many points? Probably like 20-something?
1: In that time, during those couple of years. Overall, he averaged about 15.5
0: points. And the guys he played with, he had to share the ball with. Look at the names. Pete Maravich, Lou Hudson, Walt Davis, Dennis Johnson, Bernard King. If Ben Wallace is in the Hall of Fame, Truck Robinson should be in the
1: Hall of Fame. Well, I agree, but Ben Wallace should not be in the Hall of Fame.
0: You know, but Truck Robinson was a Hall of Fame type player.
1: Yeah.
0: Yeah, he had, I mean, he, you know, based on what he could do, I mean, he was a very, very good offensive player, but he played with so many other dynamic, other offensive guys, where 15 points a game for him could have been better or higher if he was in a different situation.
1: Yeah, no, I get that.
0: Yeah, but in terms of teammates, you know, I've had a lot of great teammates that I could turn to, but to me, I think he's at the top of the list.
1: Yeah, awesome. I got a couple more questions for you. One, I'm going to serve you up during the break because I think you might need a minute to think about it. So I'm going to give you a couple seconds so you can give us the good answer when we come back.
0: Okay.
1: So more questions for Double T in hour number two. And we'll catch up on Vikings training camp, Packers training camp. We are 1 week away from the very first preseason game for both of those teams. Vikings will be in New York a week from today at noon for their first preseason game. Who will be your starting quarterback? I think we have a pretty good idea. Not going to surprise anybody, but just the latest on Vikings camp, Packers camp, that's all coming up in hour number two in the zone.
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5: M&N Sports, I'm Jason Dinesen. The Minnesota Twins rallied from an early 4-0 deficit to win at Milwaukee last night, 8-6.

0: Kalen Culpepper hit a homer in his major league debut.
1: I feel like now that we won, you know, I can kind of settle down. I can think a little clearly. I don't know. I'm still filled with a little bit, but like I just want to celebrate with my family. After this, I'm glad we got a dub. You know, we got to keep it going, so let's do it.
0: The Twins are at the Brewers again tonight at 6:10. Minnesota United played to a 0-0 draw against Tigres UANL in League's Cup play at Allianz Field last night. The Loons lost on penalty kicks, so they get 1 point in the League's Cup group play standings. The St. Paul Saints beat Louisville last night 4-1. The Minnesota Lynx host Las Vegas today. Minnesota lost to Los Angeles at home on Thursday, and forward Nafisa Collier says they need to get past that and focus on today's game.
2: I think two things. Like, one, we need to know why we lost, like the things that we need to get better at on defense. But at the same time, you have to be able to flush this too and move on, because we have a back-to-back this weekend with two good teams. So just take what we learned and apply it to the game on Saturday.
0: Minnesota is a league best 25-7, while Las Vegas is 22-9. The Vikings continue training camp ahead of next week's preseason opener. Cornerback Byron Murphy says he likes being a part of the Minnesota defense.
3: Oh yeah, Coach Flo always got something cooked up. I love this defense. One of the best defenses I've ever been a part of. Obviously, the scheme is just very different. Obviously, we get to play a lot of different ways, a lot of different positions, but just giving the offense different looks to get them better, and, you know, he's going to come out with something to get them better every single day.
0: Preseason play starts a week from today at the Giants. The regular season opens September 13th with a home game against Green Bay. For more on these and other stories, visit MinnesotaNewsNetwork.com. I'm Jason Dinesen. 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
0: Yeah.
1: I'm not ready yet.
0: Okay.
1: I got to see a little bit more from my rookie kicker before I put my team in the Super Bowl.
0: Yeah.
1: I just need a little.
2: That's what we were waiting on.
1: Just need a little more time to feel confident there.
0: Quarterback, you should be okay.
1: You got a top six quarterback, apparently. Yeah, yeah, which sounds about right.
0: So he should be able to take the field goal kicker out of tough situations.
1: Yeah, maybe so. Maybe so. Who will be your Vikings quarterback? Well, you know, it sounds like it's going to be Kyler Murray. You look at the reps as the reporters are keeping track of, you know, who's getting more first team reps. And I know heading into yesterday, it was 73-38.
0: 73-38.
1: Murray over McCarthy as far as first team reps. And then maybe more importantly, with the starters, Murray has 18 reps with the starters and McCarthy has 7. So they're basically telling us, barring an injury or barring a complete face plant, Kyler Murray is going to get the first chance to lead this offense this season. That's a surprise to no one.
0: Right.
1: McCarthy would have to really wow people in camp, and by all accounts, he's doing nothing of the sort so far. The question we all ask, and we're going to continue to ask as we head into the preseason, which, as we know, for the Vikings begins next Saturday, is will we see Kyler Murray? And how much J.J. McCarthy? How much are these guys going to play in the preseason? And not just the quarterbacks, but if you want to get a good test about how Murray looks with the offense, then the first team offense has to be out there. And we know that this regime has been very hesitant to put starters out there in the preseason. I just don't feel like they have that luxury this year. I feel like they need to kind of roll the dice a bit. Maybe it's a quarter, maybe it's a couple series, but I think you got to get your quarterbacks comfortable a little bit in some game action. I know that following the first game when they've got a team coming in to practice against them, that feels like more real life stuff than an actual preseason game. And that's when, you know, you're going to give Murray and McCarthy a chance to play against maybe the starters as the Ravens that are coming in to play the practice against the Vikes, whoever it might be. But as a Viking fan, I'm assuming, Mr. Tucker, that you are ready to see some frontline players out there, at least on the offensive side of the ball, to see how comfortable the quarterbacks look in real game situations. Yes?
0: You would like to see that. And I understand, you know, why the Vikings are very cautious about putting some of their frontline players in a situation where, you know, it could be catastrophic if one of their top guys goes down before the regular season begins. Mm-hmm. The Green Bay Packers come to town. But you still need to see if you can find some continuity and, you know, some small chemistry before the Packers come to town.
1: Exactly. And we know the last week you're not going to see anybody. That third game now has become sort of that end of the roster game where you just try to figure out the last few pieces.
0: How many games played? Is it three now or four?
1: Three games.
0: Three now.
1: Yeah, four. Three games. So really, you know, the first couple now or maybe we have a chance to see some players. As we said, noon next Saturday. In fact, following us next Saturday at 10 will be the Vikings pregame show. Vikings NFL Sunday will follow us next Saturday for the noon kickoff. So that'll be interesting to see if we do see. I don't think we'll see Jefferson out there necessarily, but I'd like to see Murray and McCarthy get some play with that first-team offensive line.
0: You definitely got to put the first-team offensive line out there if you're going to put Kyler Murray out there.
1: Yeah, and I mean, the Giants, if they were lining up week one against the Giants, that's one of the better defensive fronts you're going to face.
0: Oh, yeah.
1: That would be quite a stern first test. Not a great team, maybe, but that front four is maybe the strength of the Giants.
0: People are talking about the Giants contending for the NFC East.
1: I don't believe they are saying that. Come on.
0: Read the New York papers.
1: I don't do that. I feel like Philly and Dallas have a little bit more, and but even Dallas, Washington. I mean, Giants are the fourth best team in that division right now.
0: Dallas is always up there, regardless whether you think they're good or not.
1: Yeah.
0: They're just, they are the favorite team for people to talk about at this time of the year. And hopefully they can get back to being, you know, not a Super Bowl contender, but a playoff contender.
1: Why are we hoping that?
0: Because it's America's team.
1: Oh, I'm not hoping that. We know Jamar from Brooklyn Park's hoping that. I don't think most people listening are hoping for that.
0: We're not hoping for that. But I think a lot of people around the country might say we don't.
1: Well, the networks certainly do.
0: The networks are saying that.
1: If you want to start there, the TV folks definitely want to see the Cowboys.
0: Jamar definitely is looking for the Cowboys.
1: Yes, I'm sure he's very bullish about his squad's chances. Interesting to see yesterday that Jamal Adams, the late add to the team, is now practicing at safety. They made it very clear that he was coming in maybe to play linebacker, which is where he played for the Raiders last year, a longtime safety with the Jets and the Seahawks. And maybe as he crossed 30, you thought, all right, maybe that he's more of a spot linebacker. But whether it's Harrison's probably not coming back and we are a little thin at safety, let's see if Adams still can give us something. It's more of a just let's see what he looks like at safety. But again, looking at the preseason, and we'll talk about this next Saturday, like what are the things Vikings fans want to see in the first game, certain rookies you're excited about, any veterans. I would think Jamal Adams is one of those interesting guys. That's a guy I was traded for 2 number 1 picks 5 years ago. Mm-hmm. Maybe he can give Brian Flores' defense a little something. And if he can add to that safety room without Harrison Smith, that might be a nice little shot that you didn't expect. So the fact that he's practicing at safety raised my eyebrows a little bit. Also saw multiple reports that this rookie class has been shining so far in training camp, which I know is exactly what Viking fans want to hear after the last few rookie classes have done very little. And they have very little to show for it currently on the roster, which is why they made the change at the top of the front office. But the rookies are shining, led by cornerback Charles Demings, a day 3 pick. He was one of those guys I had a crush on just because I was looking for cornerbacks for Green Bay to draft late. And reading about him and watching him on tape playing at a small school, I thought that might be a guy on day 3 to take a flyer on. And when the Vikings signed him, I thought, oh, that was my guy. You know, and now I see he's really turning heads early in camp. So another guy, I think, for Viking fans to really pay attention to in the preseason. He's going to get a lot of opportunities at a position where there are opportunities to be had at cornerback, right? There's certainly question marks at that position, as there have been now for a couple of years. If this kid can step in and be a player, that's a huge shot in the arm for Brian Flores' defense. So I think from a Vikings fan's perspective, to hear that the rookies are standing out early, either A, that means your roster is kind of crappy because the rookies look good, or it just means, hey, these guys might be ready to play sooner than maybe a typical rookie class is ready to play.
0: Well, I mean, when you draft players and you're hoping that they come along a lot quicker, it's because you want to plug them in as fast as you can, knowing that, hey, here's a guy that we may have around for the next 4 or 5 years. And if you're that guy who's making that choice, you know, you want to let people know that, hey, I know exactly what I'm doing here. I'm a good evaluator of a talent. I look at our team and how it's constructed, and I'm trying to find the right pieces to fit this puzzle. And when young players are able to turn out and get off to a very quick start, that's just and bodes very well for the guy who made those choices.
1: Yeah, 100%. You know, I talked a minute ago about, you know, it'd be nice to see the offensive line out there, you know, helping out Kyler and JJ in the preseason. But frankly, you're not going to see Darisaw, right, in the preseason. I don't know that Viking fans want to see a whole lot of Brian O'Neill in the preseason, right? I mean, the season, the chance of the Vikings going where people want them to go is going to rely a lot on those two tackles, right? Because we saw what happens when they're not out there. And Darisaw's not been out there much, so you've got to keep him under bubble wrap until week one.
0: You gave early in the show a list of top 10 all-time great quarterbacks. What made them great? Well, not only did they have skilled players who were great at their positions, but they had wonderful offensive lines.
1: It helps.
0: Yeah, I mean, because you have to be able to block. I mean, Tom Brady is not going to run away from anybody. It's not like he's going to, you know, run a 4-1-40 and he's just going to outrun every linebacker or every defensive guy that's chasing him. He had time. Drew Brees had time.
1: But I think back now at the Patriots, like, can I think of a standout tackle at the top of my head that played with Brady? I can't think of one. Well, maybe there was, but nothing jumps out at me.
0: Well, you don't have to be a standout in terms of name-wise.
1: Yeah.
0: But you have to be very good at your job.
1: But I just find it interesting. Like, I don't think he ever had, like, an all-pro tackle.
0: And a lot of guys who are very good at their jobs may not get, you know, their names up in the headlines as some other guys do. But those guys in New England, they knew how to block for Tom Brady. And you were not getting to Tom Brady. And Tom Brady stayed upright more times than not. You know, his jersey was pretty clean after every game. And for Tom Brady to be able to do what he was able to do, he has some really good teammates around.
1: Yeah, and the top 10 list that we went through of the current NFL quarterbacks that had Joe Burrow number 2, the fact that he is number 2 and he's never had an offensive line that's even been average. You know, he's been sacked more than anybody, yet he's still regarded as maybe the top 2 quarterback in the league right now.
0: You know, other than Randy Moss, who would you say that was a top flight receiver for Tom Brady. That name is not on that list.
1: Yeah, I mean, Edelman, you know, but again, that's not a Hall of Fame type talent, but he was a Super Bowl MVP. I mean, he was a nice player, but you're right. He's not a Pro Bowl, all-pro kind of guy.
0: But those guys made more big plays.
1: Wes Welker?
0: Than all the other guys who may have the bigger names.
1: Yeah.
0: And Tom Brady didn't make every perfect pass. They made some catches like, wow, how'd he make that play? Those guys were very good football players. And they were great in that system, and they've worked very well with Tom Brady. And the 1 year that Tom Brady had perhaps the greatest wide receiver from a talent standpoint to ever play, he could not score more than 14 points against the New York football Giants.
1: Yeah. Had a pretty good year, but yeah.
0: Yeah, and at the end of the season that year, they went into, at the time, I'm going to call it Giants Stadium, and blew out the Giants.
1: Right.
0: But when it came down to, you know, to the championship game, with the great Randy Moss and the great Tom Brady, they only could score 14 points. So that tells you something there, that you know, that having guys who understand what they're supposed to do and can make plays, they may not have the biggest names, but these guys are very, very good at what they do.
1: For sure. All right, let's get back to the question from the text line that I referenced heading into the last break. This is from Andrew from Andover, who asks, Trent, looking back on your career, what is one moment or experience that you didn't fully appreciate at the time, but means the most to you as you look back on it now? What jumps out at you when you're asked that question?
0: I would have to say, you know, when you are a young player, whether you're coming through middle school or high school or college, you know, every step you take, you're trying to figure out, okay, where can I make my mark? And I'm trying to establish myself as a player. But as you move on, I think what I learned and I appreciate the most now is that someone taught me how to be unselfish and not just only think about, you know, what I could achieve. Is that how could I be in a position to help others?
1: When you say someone, was that your parents or was that teammates you watched?
0: I think from family, but as terms in the sports world, you know, I go back, you know, to the first question I had, you know, having good teammates that can help you understand how you can look at things differently. And I think the one guy that comes to mind for me, you know, that I was able to step aside for because I knew that it was his time to step into this moment was John Starks. And, you know, John Starks is a wonderful individual. I mean, he's one of my all-time favorite people. And, you know, there was a time during the season that John Starks was going to get cut. And we were at the end of almost training camp.
1: Was he a rookie at this point? Or
0: and he had been to so many different schools, and he was just trying to figure out how to hang on. Either he was going to get cut from the Knicks and go back to Oklahoma, I think at the time that's where he was from, and try to figure out what life was going to look like for him going down the road. But he got hurt at the end of practice. At that time, you couldn't cut guys when they got injured. Mm. And so when he was around and he got himself healthy again, you know, I looked at him and said, this young man has a chance. He has a lot of talent. He just needs an opportunity to play. But also he needs someone that can help him understand what it is to be a professional basketball player. And someone gave me that.
1: Truck Robinson gave you that.
0: And that was my time to get at the Josh Starks. Mm. So when you're a young player, you don't see that because you're trying to build out your own. But once you become comfortable with who you are, not only as a player but as a person, you know, you're able to expand yourself, to give something to others that can benefit them down the road. And I think that was one of the things that I appreciate more now, you know, as I've gotten longer in life compared to when I first came into the game.
1: Yeah, and you think back at that and go, yeah, that was special. Here's a guy, as you say, you told me during the break, he got hurt on a play in practice, right, where he's trying to dunk on Patrick Ewing.
0: And Patrick Ewing slammed him to the floor.
1: Slammed him to the floor,
0: yeah.
1: Gets hurt. He was likely going to get cut. Now they can't cut him. He ends up playing 13 years in the league. And yeah. Who knows if he gets that career, mm-hmm. right, if he doesn't get hurt meaning the Knicks have to hang on to him.
0: And every day, you know, during that time, you know, I would work with him, you know, after practice. And he would say, Trent, you know, why are you doing this? I said, because, you know, someone did this for me. And now it's my time, you know, to pass on that knowledge. I said, because you have a chance and you are a very, very talented individual. I said, right now, the only thing you need to do is figure out what it is to be a professional basketball player. I said, and this is my time to, you know, to see if I can help you do that.
1: I'd love to know if John Starks has ever asked the question, you know, like, who do you look back at as a guy that really helped you pave the way to become an NBA player if your name passes through his lips fairly quickly?
0: And it may not. But, you know, for all of the teammates that I ever had, I mean, I really do. I think he is, you know, he was a wonderful young guy, but he was just searching for a home. And when you go to two or three or four different colleges at, you know, between 18 and 22, you know, you have no direction. You have no foundation. You have no stability. And you don't know what tomorrow is going to look like, you know, if this situation here doesn't work out for you. You know, life works in mysterious ways. And for him to get hurt at the end of training camp, you know, gave him a chance to be a 13-year veteran.
1: Yeah, it's amazing. He started out at Northern Oklahoma. Then he went to Oklahoma Junior College and then 1 year at Oklahoma State.
0: Yeah.
1: And then that paved the way for getting a look in the NBA. And as you say, the rest is history. He ended up being sixth man of the year. He was on the all-defensive team 1 year, and he was an NBA All-Star in 1994. And I think anybody who watched or remembers John Starks thinks of just the toughness.
0: If there's one play that I would never, ever forget, and he wasn't the teammate at this time, game two at the Eastern Conference, 93 Eastern Conference Finals, you know, when he went baseline and dunked over the whole entire Chicago Bulls team, I mean, I was like, I didn't see that coming.
1: Part of you is like, that's my boy.
0: Yeah, but also I was scared because we were down 2-0. And at that time, when I left Madison Square Garden that night, I can remember walking through the tunnel. And there were fans were saying, Trent, man, you know, we hate to see you leave, but, you know, this is the Knicks year. And just unfortunate that you went to Chicago at the wrong time. But it turned out about 10 days later, Chicago Bulls are moving on to the NBA.
1: It was not a best of three. It's not a best of three, unfortunately, for the Knicks.
0: I think that doing that, that's a great question that came in. But being able to be in that situation to, you know, to give something back to a young player, to give him a chance to see a different day. You know, to me, that stands out.
1: Yeah, it's a great one. That's a great one. We have more Double T questions we're going to get to before we are done. A couple of texters have reminded us that while Tom Brady didn't have a lot of superstar wide receivers, he did have tight ends like Rob Gronkowski and Aaron Hernandez, and that was sort of the focal point a lot of times of that passing game was through the tight end. So, yes, point made. You know, Gronk gave him a Hall of Fame-type talent to throw to as well. Just don't want to forget about that.
0: Yeah. But he came after that, right?
1: Well, a little bit, but but he was around for a good chunk of it.
0: Yeah.
1: All right, let's pause here. More questions for Double T, more NFL stuff to get to, including Kirk Cousins getting into a fight with Max Crosby. Who you got in that one? Who you like? I got a favorite. We'll come back with more In the Zone after these.
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5: MNN, I'm Jason Dinesen. Two Minnesota lottery players made history in Thursday night's drawing by splitting the largest North 5 jackpot since the game was launched. The payoff is an estimated $204,000 for each winner. Democrats on the House Agriculture and Natural Resources Committees have introduced a bill to fight and prevent wildfires. House Ranking Member Angie Craig says it starts by adding more firefighters and increasing their benefits.
6: We need to increase the number of wildland firefighters. We need to pay them what they deserve so that we can recruit and retain these folks. And we need to make sure that we are doing all the providing for resources to prevent these wildfires.
5: Craig says her legislation also includes investing in wildfire prevention resources and research. And a settlement between the state and John Deere will allow farmers to get equipment repaired at independent repair shops instead of just Deere shops. This is MNN.
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32: With your forecast, I'm Corey Hartman. For today, mostly sunny, highs in the upper 70s. Showers and storms possible tonight, a low around 55. Mostly sunny, 75 for Sunday. Sunday night, partly cloudy, 52. Mostly sunny with a high of 76 on Monday and Tuesday, maybe a storm. 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

0: right, we are back. 9:26. It's In the Zone on a Saturday morning with Trent Tucker, Dave Sinekin, and Brett Blakemore. We will hand things off top of the hour to the grand return of Fantasy Football on the Fan. It's now called Fantasy Football World. 10 to noon, Saturdays on the Fan. The debut episode today follows us. Charch and his usual minions will be back to get you ready for your fantasy football drafts and your season. They've been doing this for over three decades on this station, and we're really excited to have them back. 10 o'clock today, their very first episode in their newly configured program being called Fantasy Football World. A couple more questions for you, Double T, from our listeners. Appreciate you guys sending these questions in for Double T. This is from 612 texter Dave. He writes, Trent may have talked about this before, but when did he know that he'd actually be a player in the NBA, that you had what it took to compete at that level? I don't know that we've ever really approached it from this point. Like, did you think when you were, you know, playing for these great Gopher teams, competing for Big Ten titles, that, yeah, if I can play at this level, it can translate? We know you were the sixth player drafted in 1982. I don't know if it was called lottery back then, but a, you know, clear top 10 pick. I would think that by the time the draft rolled around. But I'm curious, did it take till you actually were playing games in the NBA for you to think, oh, yeah, I do belong? Or did you know it sooner? I think it's a really interesting question, because some guys know at 15, like, I can tell. I can tell. When did you know you'd be an NBA player?
1: After I left high school, I knew I had a chance. I knew I had a shot. I knew there was one thing that was a part of my game that was going to be a separator for me, was my ability to shoot. And going into my senior year in college, I was, and they have a list, I was projected in the top 15. Either I could fall out of the top 20 or I could move into the top 10. And by us having a good team and winning the Big Ten championship and me being one of the major players on the team, allowed me to move into that top 10 category. And that was the year that the NBA was looking for shooters to come into the league. And I was at that time ranked as the best shooter in the draft. And the Knicks was looking for a shooter. And we had, at that time, the perfect team for me to fit into. We had a point guard in Michael Ray Richardson. They had an inside player in Bill Cartwright. They had just traded for Trug Robinson. And we had a guy named Sly Williams at the small forward position. So at that stage, you know, the Knicks had finally put all the pieces together. But things changed very quickly after that, because I think my first few three or four exhibition games, I was like, man, I'm getting 12 to 15, 16 shots, and they ain't running no plays for me. I said, this is a perfect fit. And then they made the trade for Bernard King. And offensively, the whole game for me changed after that, because we became more of just a primary low-post offensive guy, team going to one guy, you know, and throwing the ball to Bernard King is not a bad thing to do, okay?
0: No, of course not. But it's going to usually end well.
1: But what happened, it took the rest of us out of the system, is because we became more of a one-man show. So the 12 or 15 shots that I was freely getting because just by being on the floor with so many other good guys around me, those shots went away very, very quickly. So I knew I had a chance coming out of high school. There were things that I had to work on to become a better player, because I wasn't going to be the tallest guy. I had to learn how to be a better perimeter player, especially from a defensive standpoint. But I knew the one thing that was going to give me the greatest opportunity to play at the highest level was because of my ability to shoot the ball from the outside.
0: Yeah, and if you look at that draft, it's really interesting. We've talked about this over the years. 1982, there were only 23 teams, so there were only 23 first-round picks. But they went 10 rounds deep. Mm-hmm. So they drafted 225 players. What are they thinking? Like, what is the point of drafting 10 rounds of players?
1: It was just to say guys got drafted. I think James Worthy went number one.
0: Yes, James Worthy was the number one pick. Do you remember the five in front of you?
1: I think, it was James Worthy, Terry Cummins, Dominique Wilkins, Bill Garnett, LaSalle Thompson, myself, Quentin Daly was seven.
0: Yep.
1: I think either Cliff Livingston or Antoine. Was it Cliff Livingston? I think he went. Who went eight? Was it Cliff Livingston?
0: Nope. Big Ten.
1: Keith Emerson?
0: Ohio State.
1: Oh, Clark Kellogg.
0: There you go.
1: Clark went to Indiana. Cliff Livingston went nine. And I think Keith Emerson went 10.
0: That is correct. That's pretty good. And Fat Lever went 11, by the way.
1: Yeah. Clark Kellogg, we beat Ohio State for the Big Ten championship. Boy, was Clark Kellogg in high school.
0: Where did he go to high school?
1: In Cleveland, Ohio. He was so good.
0: Well, he was, I mean.
1: But he was a good. He
0: no
1: was,
0: offense, but he was the Big Ten player of the year. I mean, he was a standout player that year.
1: Oh, he was. Clark Kellogg was very good basketball.
0: But you're right.
1: Player.
0: You were the shooter in that draft, right? I mean, I'm looking through.
1: Quinn Daly was the.
0: You go down and see Craig Hodges down in the second, third round. You got a good shooters coming up later, but you were clearly the best shooter in that draft.
1: And Quinn Daly probably was the best offensive guard in that draft. Did he go to San Francisco?
0: He was drafted by the Bulls.
1: Yep,
0: he was. But yes, he went to San Francisco.
1: Oh, Quinn Daly was from an offensive standpoint. He probably was the best offensive guard in that draft, without a doubt.
0: Dominique, clearly the best player in that draft, I would say. Right, if you look back at that draft,
1: or Big Game James.
0: Well, yeah, Worthy, I suppose. You got to.
1: Terry Cummins was very good.
0: But Worthy in his own class. But my point with Dominique was he was drafted by the Jazz and then traded to Atlanta. That's like the Dirk Nowitzki drafted by the Bucks and then, hey, we want Robert Tractor Trailer. We'll give you to the Mavericks. And
1: Terry Cummins was pretty good, too.
0: That didn't work out well. Terry was fantastic.
1: I remember my agent was sitting there talking. He told me, he says, either you're going to Dallas or you're going to the Knicks.
0: At that point, do you have a preference?
1: I didn't care where I went. Okay. I just wanted to be drafted.
0: I just didn't know if you knew situationally, like, the Knicks need a shooter. That would be great. Go to New York would be great.
1: But Dallas would have been okay, too. But they have Rolando Blackman.
0: Mm-hmm.
1: And so they didn't need me at the time. And so then when Dallas took Bill Garnett, my agent said, you're coming to New York. I was like, okay. I mean, as a kid growing up, there were two places I never thought that I would ever go to. And I think I fell in love with both of those places.
0: What are the two places?
1: Minneapolis and New York City. Yeah. I was a kid. I never thought I would go to Minnesota because I had my eyes set on going to college at UCLA. And I went to visit New York City when I was 10 years old. I said, I would never, ever come back to this place.
0: Isn't that funny?
1: Yeah.
0: I mean, as a kid, it's funny, smaller scale, but we'd come up to St. Paul every summer to visit the family. My dad was from St. Paul. And my grandparents were here, and my cousins, and we always had a great time. But I always remember thinking, I would never live in Minnesota. That's not even on my radar.
1: Yeah.
0: 33 years later, here we go.
1: For me, it was, you know, you watched the Vikings play. And, you know, I grew up in Michigan. It was cold there. You watched the Vikings play. You said, man, I can't go live there. It's just too cold. I'm going to college at UCLA. I'm going to to the warm weather. I'm leaving the Midwest, and I'm going to enjoy the rest of my life in sunshine. But the two cities that I fell in love with the most, it was Minneapolis and New York City.
0: Last one on the draft, and I'm sure you've told the story, but I have a terrible memory, and I'm sure people are interested. What was your draft? I mean, it's not like today, where you're all invited to the green room, and you're going to walk out and hug the commissioner and wear the jersey or the hat and show the jersey. What was your experience like? Were you sitting by the phone waiting?
1: I was in New York.
0: You were?
1: Yeah, we were at Madison Square Garden.
0: So the top players were invited there?
1: Yeah.
0: And you were there. Mm-hmm. Family there with you?
1: Yeah. It was just,
0: you didn't walk out on the stage, though, and put the hat on and check yourself in the mirror and all that.
1: You know, they announced it, and you went and talked to the media and stuff like that. And it's unreal because.
0: Did the fans cheer you, or did they have another favorite in their minds?
1: They wanted Kellogg.
0: They wanted Kellogg?
1: Yeah. Yeah. And
0: more well-known.
1: You're more well-known.
0: Big Ten player of the year.
1: Big Ten player of the year.
0: Yep.
1: But it's an unreal feeling to say, wow, I have a chance to play against Dr. J. And there were a time when you grew up as a kid and you see Dr. J doing things when you were 15 and 16, you're like, I'm never going to play against him. And then all of a sudden, one night in November, in 1982, and you get into the jump ball circle in the world's most famous arena, and there's Dr. J standing beside you, you know. And I tell all young kids today who are dreaming of having a chance to play beyond high school and college, I said, it's possible. It's possible. Not to say you're going to put all your eggs in one basket, but if you have the talent and the work ethic and you have the size and the ability, there's nothing guaranteed, but it's possible. And I can tell you why it's possible, because it happened to me. And I was one of the fortunate people from an athletic standpoint to have a chance to play on the biggest stage and play against some of the greatest players and with some of the greatest players and earn a living as the NBA basketball player.
0: Yeah.
1: And, you know, I'm very fortunate. I'm grateful for all the things that has come along in my lifetime. But because of what I went through as a basketball player, it made me a better man and a better father down the road.
0: Yeah, you're here. All right, we'll pause there. One final break. I do have another question or two for Double T and some more NFL stuff. I know you're dying to hear my thoughts of family night at Lambeau last night. So a couple of observations for me after watching the practice in front of 60,000 at Lambeau. We'll do that and wind things up. Final segment in the zone right after these.
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10: 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Okay, Squirrel. Has anybody seen Mr. Squirrel?
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20: With your forecast, I'm Corey Hartman. For today, mostly sunny, highs in the upper 70s. Showers and storms possible tonight, a low around 55. Mostly sunny, 75 for Sunday. Sunday night, partly cloudy, 52. Mostly sunny with a high of 76 on Monday and Tuesday. Maybe a storm. 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
0: All preseason football 1 week away. 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Again, a reminder, following us, the grand return of fantasy football on the Fan. 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One final question for you, Double T, from our listeners. This from a 218 texter. Wondering, are there any contemporaries?
1: Okay.
0: Folks you played with back in your day, another way to say it, that you believe belong in the Hall of Fame that are currently not in the Hall of Fame. Who's been snubbed from back in your day?
1: I don't even know.
0: Nobody jumps out at you?
1: No, I did mention Truck Robinson, I thought.
0: Yeah, you did mention Truck. No disrespect. I feel that's a bit of a stretch. I mean, he was very good. But a one-time All-Star, you know, solid player, great. No, but Springfield, that's a bit of a stretch. But nobody else jumps out at you, top of your head?
1: No, because I'm trying to think who I play with that.
0: Or against. Anybody in the league that you thought, man, that guy, you know, maybe if he was in a different situation or maybe if he hadn't gotten hurt.
1: What about Sean Elliott?
0: Sean Elliott.
1: Yeah.
0: Yeah, that's, to me, you're getting closer than Truck with Sean Elliott. He was a very good player. Okay, we'll go with that one. That works for me. Nobody else jumps out at you. That's cool. Maybe you'll think of somebody
1: that's
0: in 10 minutes when we're off the air.
1: I don't know if Terry Cummins is not in the Hall of Fame, is he?
0: He is not.
1: Now, he had Hall of Fame talent. And I don't know if he got injured or
0: his knees were a problem.
1: But in terms of Hall of Fame talent, Terry Cummins had Hall of Fame talent. But the one guy I'm glad that did get in, because he had Hall of Fame talent, even though he had injuries, I think he would have been one of the all-time great players for sure if he'd have stayed healthy.
0: Grant Hill. I knew you were going Grant Hill there. Yeah.
1: I mean, I saw Grant Hill make a move one night on Scottie Pippen. I was like, whoa. And of all the guys who come out of Duke, I mean, Kyrie Irving is right at the top. But to me, Grant Hill could easily be the best and the most explosive player to ever come out.
0: Yeah, he's one of the great what-if players. Because, I mean, he had a nice career for a while, but, man, the ceiling was so much higher with Grant Hill if he had stayed healthy.
1: You know, Grant Hill could get you turned around, and before you know it, he was at the basket, and he was flushing it. And then he became, you know, a better outside shooter. And once he added that element to his game, and with the way that he could handle and finish, and the smart player that he was, you know, if just imagine, you know, what Grant Hill really could have been if he doesn't get hurt.
0: Yeah. I'm sure he wonders that very frequently.
1: But he still made it to the Hall of Fame. And some people might say that, you know, based on how his career went, he should not be in the Hall of Fame. But when you look at that talent, he was a Hall of Fame too.
0: Yeah. Yeah, college and pro did it. All right, back to football for our final few minutes.
1: One other guy.
0: Yeah.
1: Alex English is in the Hall of Fame, right?
0: Alex English?
1: Yeah.
0: Oh, I'm sure he is.
1: Oh, he should be.
0: Yeah.
1: I don't know about Kiki Vandeweghe.
0: Kiki is, I'm pretty sure, not in the Hall of Fame. He was a sweet offensive player.
1: There was no, oh, man. Kiki Vandeweghe used to get guys at Blues, Dave. I mean.
0: I worked with Kiki for a bit in the early 90s, I'm telling believe
1: you,
0: it or not.
1: Kiki Vandeweghe used to give you the, I mean, would give you the blues.
0: Yeah.
1: He used to wear, we couldn't, there was nothing that our small forwards could do with Kiki Vandeweghe. I mean, offensively.
0: And he today would still be a great player in today's game.
1: He'd be on guard. He averaged 30 points a game. He averaged 28 points a game with Alex English. And with the much wide open game today, less hand checking, Kiki Vandeweghe was as good offensively as any guy that you've ever seen. And he played for the right coach in Doug Moe.
0: Yeah, it fit his style of play for sure. When I was, I moved to Chicago in the early 90s and I worked for a PR company in Chicago. And one of the accounts they gave me was a startup out of Calabasas, California that had a product called Be Safe. It was an AIDS awareness product. And a month or two after I got the account is when Magic Johnson announced that he was HIV positive. And suddenly the attention to AIDS was just microscope. Everybody, I mean, oh my goodness, this is death sentence for Magic. And so it really, for this company, it threw them on the map. Everybody wanted to hear more about it. And Kiki Vandeweghe was the spokesperson for this product called Be Safe, which was more of an educational kind of a product to teach people like what your habits need to be to try to not get the HIV virus. But I got to know Kiki. I traveled with him a bit around California for a bit in the early 90s, and just the coolest, nicest dude. Like,
1: he's a great dude.
0: Would never have even thought he was a star basketball. He was so unassuming. He was really,
1: he
0: really
1: wore
0: cool.
1: Old shoes, you know, low cuts. And, I mean, he would catch that ball at that 15, 17-foot mark, and he had the reverse pivots. He had great footwork. He could score. He could put it down the floor. He could finish with either left or right hand. I don't think many people realize how good he was as an athlete. And he had huge hands. He had huge hands where he could pick the ball up off the dribble. You know, offensively, you know, Kiki Vandeweghe was as good as they come.
0: Yeah, he was.
1: Yeah.
0: I know you've been dying for me to tell you what my impressions were of Family Night at Lambeau last night.
1: I just can't wait.
0: I know. Yeah. I was telling Brett this. I thought it was tonight. I always thought it was a Saturday night thing. So I wasn't even on my radar until I get home last night and open my phone. I'm on Twitter and I see someone reporting about, you know, great catch by Matthew Gold. And I'm like, oh, wait, it's tonight. So I quickly found the stream, of course, and watched for about an hour or so. And, you know, again, it is just something special to see 60,000 people under the lights for a practice. And, you know, for the players, especially the rookies, to get their first chance to don the uniform in front of a giant crowd, even though they're just running drills.
1: It was a nice weather?
0: Yeah, it was a beautiful night.
1: Okay.
0: And, you know, obviously you don't see a whole lot of stuff that's going to get you too excited. But, yeah, seeing the first team offense, seeing, you know, they're not tackling, obviously. They're
1: top
0: wearing
1: six quarterback.
0: You got a top six quarterback firing the ball to Christian Watson.
2: Now you're getting them.
0: And Matthew Golden and company. But all kidding aside, you know, the kickers had a rough camp so far. They're rotating in long snappers because the long snappers hurt. And he was pretty up and down. But last night, he looked really good. He was 6 for 7, and every kick was like right down the middle. And he missed a 51-yarder, but he made a 57-yarder at the end. I'm just, again, thinking ahead to November, December, and like the Vikings did a couple years ago with Riker, you know, dealing with a rookie kicker. You know, Green Bay's had some rough outings at kicker since Mason Crosby hung him up. And so far, at least last night, the kid, you know, in a full stadium, again, wasn't facing a team. I get all
1: That's
0: that.
1: True.
0: But
1: elements were perfect.
0: You know, lights are on, big crowd.
1: Elements
0: you know, he's a rookie.
1: Person.
0: He's got no competition. They have no other kickers in camp, so he's got the spotlight on him, and he looked good. So the kicker passed his test.
1: But you're hoping that Jordan Love doesn't allow him to be in that situation.
0: Yeah, don't rely on the kicker to make a kick for you, but that's football. It's going
1: to
0: happen.
1: You want to get down in the NFC playoff game, and all of a sudden, you know, you're inside the red zone, and you can't punch it in, and now he got to come in and
0: rely on him.
1: Make a kick with snow blowing, wind blowing, and you're playing against the Minnesota Vikings.
0: Correct.
2: you don't want to have an offensive stinker game and leave 12 points on the board against the Browns.
0: Correct.
2: You don't want that to happen.
0: And you don't want to miss an extra point in the fourth quarter against the Bears, which makes it an 11-point game, meaning two scores and they're back in, which is what they got. Three, then the 8-point play. And now if you make the extra point, it's a little tougher for the Bears.
1: You know, we're talking about the Packers here, so when is your guys' first exhibition game?
0: Next Saturday as well. Yeah, I don't know what time. I know the Vikes play at noon. I should probably know where. I don't even know who they're playing.

0: We're both fairly predictable every year, I think. Well, you know, you're always going to have the Eagles in there. That's just how you are.
1: I think Seattle is at the
0: top. You'll either take the Eagles or you'll take the teams that were in it last year, usually.
1: I think Seattle is right now the best team in the NFC.
0: So you don't think the Rams, adding Myles Garrett, possibly bringing back Aaron Donald.
1: Yeah.
0: The Rams are considered the favorite, right? They are the favorite to win the Super Bowl.
1: Matthew Stafford has had a wonderful career, but he's injury prone. He's a little bit older. And when you're seeing guys from teams that are not used to winning, all of a sudden now expectations are different. They may not perform as well.
0: I make the Rams. I think the Rams have one more run in them with Stafford. But you're right. If Stafford loses time, I mean, they've got nothing. I mean, they've got a rookie behind him.
1: Right now, Sam Darnold is at the top of the list.
0: They've lost some players, though. You know, they lost their running back. They lost a couple defensive players.
1: And
0: it's tough to come back and repeat.
1: In the Pacific Northwest.
0: They do, and they should. They have hardware to prove it.
1: Right.
0: In our final minute, one final question for the professor of hoopology. I'm being asked, who do you think was the slam dunk king, Dominique or MJ? Or do you have a option three? Who's the best dunker?
1: I would have to say Vince Carter.
0: Okay. Can't argue.
1: Yeah.
0: Although Spud Webb should get a honorable mention.
1: I was there when he won the slam dunk.
0: Were you really?
1: Yeah.
0: That must have been amazing.
1: Yeah.
0: Dude's like 5'6".
1: But Vince Carter.
0: Nobody had more talent. Yeah. I'm with you there.
1: Yeah.
0: Enjoy your week, my friend.
1: Do the same, Davey.
0: We'll see you next Saturday for Brett Blakemore for Double T. I am Dave Sinekin. Thank you for hanging with us on a Saturday morning. And don't go anywhere. Fantasy Football World makes its worldwide debut on The Fan with Charch and Company. That is coming up next on The Fan.

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4: 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Dodgers two-time Cy Young winner Blake Snell expects to return from the injured list Tuesday against the Royals. Dodgers have dropped a season-high seven straight after losing to the Diamondbacks. And the A's and longtime GM David Forst part ways after three decades. I'm Trey Bender.
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9: What's up? Fantasy Football World, Charch?
8: Why, I'm glad you asked. It is the rebirth of our old show, back with all the same tired bits, all the animal sounds, all the old stuff that you knew and hopefully loved. And we're back, and it's episode one.
9: Now, tired, you're saying that as sort of complimentary towards us, right? But it doesn't come off that way, the tired.
8: It really wasn't a compliment, okay. To be clear.
9: We are tired, but...
8: Yes.
9: Tried and true as well, though. I think we're tried and true.
8: Yeah,
9: and
8: that's there's, why we're yeah, back. There's sure. probably that Absolutely. As well. If you have found us, congratulations. I know Fantasy Football World is brand new, and that's why it's really important as we relaunch this podcast that you rate, review, like, follow, subscribe us on both YouTube and the podcast platform of your choice.
10: Do it on multiple podcast platforms.
8: Please do.
10: Too, and just auto-download. It really just helps overall.
8: Absolutely. Yes, exactly. It's like voting in Chicago. Yeah. The more, the better. Absolutely.
9: Oh, admittedly, I'm going to be downloading a lot of these platforms for the first time to download our show. So
8: that's right.
9: If you're out there, join me, please.
8: Thank you.
9: We'll do it together.
8: Please do that. It is the preseason. It's our first of five preseason shows. We're going to catch you up on the things you need to know about each team's offseason. We will go through our peacock off.
10: Oh,
8: let's fire up a little of the peacock. There we go. These are our bold takes at this stage of the preseason. We'll talk about our blacklist players. These are the players, no matter how many times we've drafted, we never end up taking. We'll have three tough questions and our sleepers of the week. We begin in the AFC East. What do we need to know, Matt Harrison, about the Buffalo offseason?
10: Offensive coordinator Joe Brady takes over for Sean McDermott as head coach. That's kind of an awkward thing because, you know, you fire the head coach and just give it to the next guy. A little awkward there. Gives the Bills much more of an offensive feel, though. Plus, they added DJ Moore as the wide receiver one.
8: That's a biggie.
10: He should be the best target Josh Allen has had since Stephon Diggs left.
8: Yeah, that's a big acquisition and a potential winner for you.
9: Lots of good reports for DJ Moore, too, I'm hearing, out of camp so far. Looking like he is well worth the signing.
8: Let's go to Scott Fish. What do we need to know about the Miami offseason?
11: Devon Achane wants to lead the league in rushing this year. Tua Tagovailoa is gone. Malik Willis taking his spot starting at quarterback. Jalen Waddle is gone and is being replaced by another Jalen Tolbert, which I'm not, I think that's a pretty big downgrade
12: right there. Yes.
11: And also the coach thinks that Ollie Gordon can be an every down back. And in unrelated news, I think I can lose 20 pounds before I go to Vegas in a couple weeks. So we'll see if both of those things happen.
9: I like your chances a lot better.
10: Ozempic's a hell of a drug, Scott.
12: There you go. Ozempic. You could do it.
11: Wait, do they sponsor us yet?
12: Where is our Ozempic sponsorship?
10: Maybe.
12: We could do that.
10: It could come.
12: Brian, what's the one? What do we need to know about the New England offseason?
9: Well, there was something from a reality football perspective that happened during the offseason involving head coach Mike Vrabel. But then he brought a puppy to the podium.
12: Yeah, and all was forgotten.
9: I don't remember what it was, so let's just talk about him. He's good. Mike Vrabel's the man. Nothing wrong there. From a fantasy perspective, major additions, especially to the wide receiver room for the Patriots. A.J. Brown, Romeo Doubs. They're going to join Kayshon Boutte, who was... They were saying they might trade him, but Boutte has been looking really good. I don't think you can get rid of Kayshon Boutte. I'm targeting him in late rounds still. But Hunter Henry, still your starting tight end. But some buzz around rookie tight end Eli Raridan. Someone you might want to keep an eye on in dynasty leagues and maybe even redraft. And when it comes to the running back situation, I think it's kind of backwards when it comes to Travion Henderson and Ramondre Stevenson in terms of ADP, but we'll talk about that a little more later in the show.
12: All right, you guys know where I stand on Ramondre Stevenson.
9: I stand with you.
12: Yep,
9: we're going to stand firm there.
12: Yeah, absolutely. Speaking of Mike Vrabel, let's go to the Jets. Your new starting quarterback is Geno Smith. Blast from the past. We've gone 360 degrees. He will help ensure that the Jets have a fair crack at Arch Manning next April. He'll be throwing to rookie wide receiver Omar Cooper, who I believe has a chance to be very special. I love this kid. Next year with Arch Manning. First round rookie tight end Kenyon Sadiq has a chance to splash as an immediate starter, and he has relegated Mason Taylor to the bench. I dropped Mason Taylor in one of my dynasty leagues, if that's any indication of where I feel about that. Let's go over to the AFC South. And Matt, let's begin with the Tennessee Titans.
10: Yeah, Robert Saleh takes over as the head coach. Brian Daboll is the new offensive coordinator. But the real news is they brought in some actual real targets for Cam Ward. Number 4 pick in the draft was wide receiver Carnell Tate. And Daboll brought Wandale Robinson with him from the Giants. Those two are instantly better targets than what he had last year.
12: And undoubtedly better targets. Tate's going to be a very good player in this league, I believe. My dynasty rookie draft, he went 2nd overall. You two are in that league.
10: That's true.
12: You know
9: that. And you got a gift in Fernando Mendoza with the third pick in a super flex.
12: I know. Third pick in a super flex. And here's Mendoza.
9: We won't hijack the combo too much. But
12: about my league.
9: But for the record, it wasn't matter either to Carnell Tate over Fernando Mendoza either. That would not have happened. But anyway.
12: Scott, let's go to Indianapolis. What do we need to know about their offseason?
11: Michael Pittman is gone. Alec Pierce got a new deal and really starter money, wide receiver one type money for that team.
12: Huge money.
11: Yeah, huge, huge money. Daniel Jones, whose injury was early last season, looks up 100% healthy. They are not worried about him at all for week one. And this week, Chase Claypool is trying out, who I only mentioned because I once told you to pick him up. and he scored 4 touchdowns that week.
12: Oh, you still remember that.
11: Yeah, I felt like it's noteworthy to...
13: 9 times.
11: Nope.
12: No.
11: Only 4 times. Only 4 times.
12: Right. There we go. Thank you.
10: I got some other buttons on here, too. We could try a little Lightning McQueen there. How about that?
11: Oh, that's nice.
12: That is kind of nice. Brian, Jacksonville Jaguars. What do we need to know about their offseason?
9: Yeah, a lot of excitement around Jacksonville. Trevor Lawrence possibly could end as a QB1 in fantasy with a loaded wide receiver room that includes Parker Washington, Brian Thomas. I was going to say Brian Thomas Johnson. That's my name. I'm thinking with BTJ. It's confusing me. I'm getting old. Jacoby Myers and Travis Hunter. Don't forget about him. We'll talk more about Travis Hunter a little later, I'm sure. But and another interesting running back room with Bishal Tutin and Chris Rodriguez. Will Tutin have a bell cow role? And maybe you want to just wait and draft Chris Rodriguez instead. I think we're going to talk about that more.
11: We're going to talk about so many players
9: a little more later in the show as well. But I will say this about the Jaguars, though. With all the excitement and the weapons, brutal schedule to start really quick. Cleveland, meh. But then Denver, New England, great defenses. At Cincinnati, whatever. Then Philly, Houston, great defenses. Then bye in week seven. So
12: that's tough.
9: Tough sledding to start. So maybe a buy low opportunity might present itself with the Jaguars.
12: Yeah, in October, after they clear all that.
9: Exactly.
12: Let's go to Houston, the last team of the AFC South. The biggest addition was running back David Montgomery, acquired via trade with Detroit. He is the best running back on the team by a margin, I believe. 10 touchdowns, not out of reach for Monty. Houston's offensive line was horrible last year and should be pretty bad this year. I know they put a first rounder into the center position, but the offseason acquisitions of Wyatt Teller and Braden Smith do not impress me. They held PFF ranks as guard 97 and tackle 44 last year, respectively. Tank Dell, I wasn't sure he'd ever play again, and he is participating in training camp. That is a feel-good story right there. Whether or not, you know, that's now a pretty crowded wide receiver room. I would be just happy if Tank Dell is an active part of this team this year, and that might be all you can hope for him. Let's go to the AFC North and the Cincinnati Bengals. Matt?
10: The offense is mostly the same this year. The defense added Dexter Lawrence and Jonathan Allen, though, and the Bengals are trying to stop the bleeding on D. They allowed 28.9 points last year, third worst in the league, and they allowed the most rushing yards in the year last year at 147 per game.
12: Amazing.
10: That's crazy. So since he's just trying to maybe not be in as many shootouts this year.
12: All right, let's go over to Cleveland. Scott Fish, what do we need to know about Cleveland's offseason?
11: True QB competition going on between Sanders and Watson. Watson threw six interceptions the other day, which is not helping his case. He threw so many interceptions. Dylan Gabriel started to gain first-team reps to get into that competition. Harold Fannin, who had offseason groin surgery, is back to reportedly 100% and should be good by the start of the season. Deuce Staley says Quinshon Judkins can be a three-down back. That might be one I'd buy, though.
12: Yeah, I am very interested in Judkins this year.
11: I am ranking Judkins higher than Ollie Gordon this year.
12: Above Ollie Gordon. Yes. They could both stand to lose 20 pounds.
9: I got a great nickname teed up for Judkins. Quinshon Thudkins.
12: If he fails.
9: No, Thud.
12: Oh, Thud. Like Thump. Don't you mean Thumpkins?
9: Like Thud? No.
12: I mean, Thud is when you fall, right?
9: But
12: you're laying out.
11: Is it Thumpkins like little tiny like thimble little, guy?
9: I think that's like a truck.
10: Here
9: stick.
10: Comes Thumpkin.
11: Yeah, is that what that is?
9: No.
12: All right, let's go over to the Pittsburgh Steelers. Brian.
9: If we must. Everything hinges on whether or not Aaron Rodgers decides to play this year.
12: What do you mean?
9: I know, I'm just kidding. He actually has decided, which is shocking. It seems like the last 3 years we're sitting around waiting for Aaron Rodgers to make his decision. But Rodgers will play behind new head coach, but it's his old head coach, Mike McCarthy, who is essentially the first offensive-minded head coach in Pittsburgh Steelers history, I feel like. So I'm kind of bullish on the Steelers, who are pretty cheap on draft day. Got some intriguing new additions. Michael Pittman at wide receiver. Rico Dowdle at running back. Michael Pittman could be Pittsburgh wide receiver one. And Rico Dowdle could be Pittsburgh RB one over Jalen Warren. Kind of a lot of mystery there, but they are cheap on draft day, so I am buying the Steelers right now.
12: Except
9: Jonnu Smith.
12: Arthur Smith.
9: Gone.
12: Yeah, Jonnu's gone.
9: Well, Mike McCarthy is the head coach
12: maybe.
9: He likes to score.
12: Baltimore's offensive line needed help, and they put a first-rounder into Venga Owane. The team lost Isaiah Likely, as mentioned earlier in the show, leaving Mark Andrews with a big role. The biggest change, though, is offensive coordinator. Declan Doyle takes over for Todd.
9: Don't call me.
12: Munkin, who will be laboring in Cleveland. Doyle has never called plays before, and that has proven to be a serious warning sign. See also John Morton in Detroit last year.
10: You know, Charch, every offensive coordinator has to start calling somewhere plays at some time.
12: Well, that's nevertheless. Now, he was Chicago's offensive coordinator last year, so he got to learn from Ben Johnson, and he wanted play calling experience, which is why he took the lateral move over to Baltimore. Mm-hmm. But nevertheless, that is something you'll want to keep an eye out for. Our final round of team offseason notes for the AFC. begins in Denver with Matt Harrison.
10: Yeah, they got a new offensive coordinator as well. It's Davis Webb. He was promoted to that job this offseason. The biggest addition, though, new wide receiver Jalen Waddle comes over from the Dolphins, and Waddle's got an opportunity to kind of spring up and maybe live up to that potential this year. But can Bo Nix's ankle that required two surgeries last offseason hold up for the full year? It looks like he's doing great in camp right now.
12: We'll talk more about Bo Nix later in this show. Let's go to Kansas City. Scott.
11: Whole lot of injured skill position players in Mahomes, Rice, and Worthy. Some of them practicing. They're going to be cautious with them all. Some of them not practicing. Will they be ready? That's the question right now. We'll probably have more information in the next couple weeks for you that'll be better. Justin Fields was signed as Mahomes' backup in case you need it. Isaiah Pacheco went to the Lions, and Super Bowl MVP Kenneth Walker is set to take over the backfield.
12: Setting in a big year, I think.
11: Possibly.
12: I'm a big Kenneth Walker fan. Always have been. This is his chance to be a bell cow. We don't have our... Do we still have our bell cow cowbell?
10: Nope.
12: Nope. Gone.
10: No, I got Yoshi, though.
11: Just play the nine times again.
12: That's Yoshi?
10: Yeah, that's Yoshi. You know? From the Mario games?
12: Yeah, that's... Yeah,
11: we have to pay Nintendo much money now.
12: Exactly. Licensing violations right here. All right, Brian, let's go to Las Vegas. What do we need to know about their offseason?
9: Las Vegas, intriguing team in the sense that they have virtually no shot to win the Super Bowl. Nonetheless, their division, right? But two players in the top 20 fantasy football, Ashton Gentry, Brock Bowers. So Kirk Cousins is certainly enticing. Matt mentioned in our episode zero, he is free right now. And if he holds on to the job, he will pay off. That's for sure. The Raiders did acquire Jalen Naylor, who looks like their wide receiver one.
12: Jalen Naylor.
9: Operating alongside Trey Tucker and Malik Benson, a favorite of Scott's son, Ian Fish, who has usurped second-round pick Jack Beck as the wide receiver three. So Malik Benson, keep an eye on him. You never know. But Ian taught me about Malik, so now I know about Malik Benson.
12: All right,
9: you do as well.
12: Let's wrap with the Chargers. The entire interior offensive line got replaced, and for the better. That includes second-round rookie guard center Jake Slaughter. Now there, the tight end position got complicated for Aronde Gadsden with the arrival of David Njoku and Charlie Kohler. That's a problem. The Gadsden's fantasy value, I think, gets torpedoed by those guys, at least short term. The other notable move is the addition of Keaton Mitchell behind O'Marian Hampton. I like Mitchell
11: I do too.
12: A lot.
11: I've drafted him a lot.
12: Yep. It's somebody you can get roughly round 14 of your fantasy draft, and I think there's a chance that he gets some run here. When we come back, the things you need to know about the NFC offseason. We'll be back with more Fantasy Football World after this.

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0: Welcome back to Fantasy Football World. I'm Paul Charchian. My co-host today, the full crew. Brian Johnson, Scott Fish, and Matt Harrison. Last year, you were introduced to Kent Wyrock, and he'll be back in a support role as well. We're excited to have Kent back.
1: Mm-hmm.
0: We're going through each team's off-seasons. We just did the AFC. Now we turn our attention to the NFC. Get you up to speed on everything you've missed over the last 6 months, beginning with the Dallas Cowboys and Matt Harrison.
1: By the way, Charge, we got to do this show every year, the first show, where we do this with four hosts all the time, because we used to just jump around all over the place.
0: I know.
1: It was terrible.
0: It was.
1: This is so nice. It's organized. I love it.
0: It's better.
1: Dallas Cowboys defense allowed the most points in the NFL last year, and naturally, they changed a lot going into this year. New defensive coordinator Christian Parker comes over from the Eagles. He brings with him a 3-4 defense, and Caleb Downs is their new stud safety, drafted with pick number 11. Everyone for right now is mostly healthy in Dallas, too. Mm-hmm. And the offense is pretty much the same as last year, so I like that quite a bit.
2: Did you see CeeDee Lamb catching passes with a net over his head?
3: I did.
2: And they're
3: see
2: like,
3: that.
2: Why
3: what?
2: Are you doing that?
3: Yeah.
2: He says it's because of the sun that, you know, that creeps into the Cowboys stadium that Jerry Jones refuses to address.
0: I'm imagining like a fishing net. No,
3: it looked kind of like a beekeeper. A mosquito net or something.
2: Wow. So he's using that to simulate the sun. I don't know. Jerry Jones, I think you can afford it. Fix the stadium, pal.
0: Staying in the NFC East, let's go to the Giants. Scott, what do we need to know about their offseason?
3: Yeah, Malik Nabers is back and running routes. Rumor is, and based on what he looks like out on the field, but the rumor is apparently from him that the cleanup procedure that was reported early this offseason, the date was wrong, and he's far, far more mm-hmm. ahead than people thought. Cam Scadaboo looks really healthy, doing flips when he shouldn't be. taking the majority of the first team snaps. They also added Isaiah Likely, who we talked about on the little mini episode. If you want to go back and check that out, where I was awesome the entire episode, it's great. lots of jokes and fun times had been had. Six of the top eight wide receivers for the Giants are new, and they have a new tight end. Like, that whole offense, except for Dart and Scadaboo, have pretty much changed.
0: If I said Cam Scadaboo is going to score 15 touchdowns, that's not out of the realm of possibility,
3: it isn't.
0: Right?
3: It isn't.
0: I mean, that's, you know, that's the kind of ups. If he plays the whole season, that's the upside he's got.
3: Is that your flag plant LeGarrette Blount thing from many years ago?
0: Yes. Yeah. Well, the less said about that, the better. Brian, Philadelphia's offseason.
2: Speaking of LeGarrette Blount's son is like a top safety
0: recruit. Seriously?
2: That's how old we're getting. LeGarrette Blount Jr. Yeah. Not a running back. The Eagles. A.J. Brown, we talked about him in the last segment in New England. Now he is gone. Looks like Devonta Smith will finally have his chance to operate as a true wide receiver one, but he is nursing a hamstring injury in camp early, as is rookie first-rounder Mekhi Lemon, who is nursing a hamstring injury in OTAs. So not a great start for Mekhi Lemon. I'm looking at Dontavian Wicks right now as the cheapest wide receiver option, who is arguably the most reliable right now. And, again, certainly the cheapest. He came over from the Packers, so I got my eye on Wicks. And speaking of target competition, Dallas Goedert, tight end, mm-hmm. top five tight end last year, was looking to return that value this year, but his value took a hit when Philly drafted Eli Stowers in the second round, also a tight end. So I'm a little worried about Goedert this year. Also a little worried about Saquon Barkley, who is clinging to late first-round ADP. Your boy Tank Bigsby, I think, is going to carve into his role a little more than I'd like.
0: So I've been saying that for like 4 years now, so I can't say it anymore.
2: Never wrong, just early. Right?
3: By the way, the LeGarrette Blount thing, I legit thought you called that 20 touchdown year or whatever. I thought you were in on that.
0: Maybe I was. I don't remember anymore.
2: It was
0: a long time ago.
2: For it,
0: maybe. Yeah, sure. Yes, I was.
3: You acted like you got it wrong.
0: I totally called that.
3: Yeah.
0: I don't remember. In Washington, Stephon Diggs signed on Wednesday, and he's the presumed number two receiver. Brian's guy, Treylon Burks, is back opposite Terry McLaurin as well, and you can hear more about him if you listen to the mini episode that we released a couple of days ago. Zach Ertz, done. That leaves a sizable hole at tight end. A lot of people very excited about Chig Okonkwo, now available as the starter there. Rashad White came over from Tampa, and I think he is going to outpace Jakori Kroski-Merritt for playing time, including at the goal line, now that Chris Rodriguez is in Jacksonville. I think your goal line back is going to be Rashad White, and he is available. What is he going, like round eight?
2: A little later than that.
0: I mean, that's some nice opportunities there. Let's go over to the NFC South. Matt Harrison, bring us up to speed on the Saints.
1: Well, spoiler alert, I'm going to talk a little bit more about the Saints later in the show, but the new additions are wide receiver Jordan Tyson, who is a first-round pick, and Travis Etienne back to Louisiana, where he announced that now that he's back in Louisiana, it's pronounced Achan. Like Devon Achane.
0: I know.
1: And I don't know if I can process that. So Alvin Kamara is set to probably split the backfield with Etienne, Achane, whoever he is today.
2: It's like Etienne, I believe.
1: Yeah.
2: Etienne. ETN, much easier.
3: Etchin.
0: Scott, let's go over to the Tampa Bay Buccaneers offseason.
3: They're trying to extend Baker Mayfield, who's unhappy with the contract extension talks, but that's probably not going to preclude him from playing this year. Mike Evans left for San Francisco, which is going to hurt that offense a little bit. But they did add Kenny Gainwell, replacing Rashad White. I, much like Rashad White to Washington, I think Kenny Gainwell can get a lot of work with in pairing with Bucky Irving there.
0: All right, Brian, you are the official Carolina Panthers desk now.
2: I am.
0: And so it only makes sense that you get Carolina and can bring us up to speed there. Your objectivity is in question.
2: I am the CLT commander. Panthers getting a lot of preseason love right now, as they should be. But I think people are still sleeping on them, at least from a fantasy perspective. Bryce Young right now at quarterback 26, criminal in my mind. I'm buying all day. I love his top two wide receivers, Tedrell McMillan and Jalen Coker. Kind of an interesting angle on those two that we'll get into later. Jonathan Brooks, running back who missed most of last year, coming back from injury, got hurt again. He is apparently fully healthy and pressing Chuba Hubbard very hard for that starting role.
1: We might talk more about Brooks later.
0: And Tet McMillan.
2: And I actually did a draft last night. Scott was watching me, and Brooks went before Chuba.
0: It's come to that.
2: Something to keep your eye on in CLT.
0: All right, let's go to Atlanta. Michael Penix still trying to rehab from his ACL. Tua Tagovailoa is expected to be the starter there after, at least for week one. There's Drake London, and then the wide receiver situation is a complete disaster. After him, it drops down to now Olamide Zaccheaus and Jahan Dotson, new faces there. Neither are draftable in my mind. I could see Zaccheaus periodically being a take-home. The backup behind B. Robinson is?
2: B. Robinson,
0: yep. Running back.
1: Don't get confused.
0: Be a little careful there while you're drafting. Let's go over to the NFC North and the Chicago Bears, Matt Harrison.
1: I think that continuity is the story from the Bears offseason, because Caleb Williams enters camp with the same coach and the same offensive coordinator for the first time in his career. Colston Loveland and Luther Burden look to get bumps in year two after the departure of DJ Moore. This offense, I think everybody's feeling pretty bullish on this year.
0: That is, continuity counts for a ton if you're good.
1: Absolutely.
0: Yeah, absolutely. Let's go to the Green Bay Packers. Scott, what do we need to know about their offseason?
3: Yeah, Jaden Reed and Christian Watson. Reed and Watson, by the way, who I think are like on billboards as an injury attorney law firm. That's Reed and Watson. Taking first team reps in two wide receiver sets, which helps your proclamation from that little mini episode of Jaden Reed as a sleeper.
0: I do like it.
1: I believe I remember their commercial. It was Reed and Watson. Let's settle this one.
3: Something like that.
0: Don't sign anything until you talk to Reed and Watson.
3: Kraft is still on his way back, but he just was activated this last week to practice. So hopefully he gets there by week one. Almost no starting lineup changes for the Packers, though, which is they got almost the entire lineup back.
0: Yeah. Well, aside from receivers. Yeah. Well, and pretty really big question mark.
1: Receivers,
0: question mark at with Josh Jacobs, right?
3: His legal
0: situation.
3: Is you get deeper. There are some changes. Yeah. I'm talking about the top.
0: Brian, the Detroit Lions.
2: No surprise, Detroit shaping up to be one of fantasy football's friendliest teams yet again. Jahmyr Gibbs, kind of the 101 with a bullet. Amon-Ra St. Brown going in the first round. Lots of weapons in Detroit still. They did lose David Montgomery, backup running back to the Texans, but I think Isaiah Pacheco fills in. He will have a standalone role still. Yep. Gibbs isn't going to get all the work, but again, super friendly schedule for the Lions. In fact, the easiest schedule in the NFL as of right now. 11 of their final 13 games will be indoors. Their secondary already in shambles.
0: Yes, it's true.
2: Brian Branch, Kirby Joseph, who no one feels sorry for, Terrion Arnold, they're all gone, hurt. So, yeah, shootouts galore coming for Detroit. So do not be shy drafting your Lions.
0: There'll be some bold proclamations about the Detroit Lions coming up in one segment. Let's go to Minnesota. Kyler Murray is expected to be the team starter, despite a lot of chatter about a quarterback competition with J.J. McCarthy. I think Murray's going to run away with this, even though he's a bit of a square peg for Kevin O'Connell's offensive stylings that we've seen in the past. But I presume that KOC will adapt to Murray's abilities here. Juwan Jennings takes over as the team's third wide receiver on a one-year deal. In deep dynasty leagues, throw that last pick of your draft on Demond Claiborne. He is a sixth round, I believe, rookie running back with the Vikings. And next year, I think Aaron Jones likely isn't with the team. Mm-hmm. And he's going to walk into that change of pace role with Jordan Mason next
1: season. I don't think Claiborne makes it to the last round of your dynasty draft.
3: It's not last round, but just say in deeper rounds.
1: Yeah, it's second or third round.
0: This third round? He has not been taken in our third round.
3: Reach around for him.
1: It's a bad rookie draft this year.
0: Let's call it third round.
3: Reach around for him.
0: Reach around for Claiborne. All right, let's go over to the NFC West, our final division, beginning with the Rams. Matt?
1: Yeah, not a ton of additions to the offense. Just Ty Simpson, who was kind of puzzlingly taken by the Rams early in the first round to back up Matthew Stafford. But the biggest move of maybe the whole NFL offseason was Myles Garrett getting traded in from the Browns, which suddenly has started the rumor that Aaron Donald is probably coming out of retirement at this point.
0: Wouldn't he have done it by now? Or do you think he just doesn't want to be a part of training camp?
1: He's going to be on a pitch count for sure, and he's probably going to play like just third downs only.
3: Going to check
1: rusher.
3: What the record is at the bye week.
0: Yeah, right. Exactly. Yeah. Let's see how you're doing at Halloween.
1: Be just fine.
0: All right, let's go to Seattle. Scott, what do we need to know about their offseason?
3: They lost Kenneth Walker to the Kansas City Chiefs and drafted Jadarian Price, who's taking all the first team work and looks good on Hard Knocks. He looked really good. Mm-hmm. I was very fast looking. Zach Charbonnet is still not practicing, but potentially they say he could be back for week one, but we'll see.
0: All right. And Brian, Arizona Cardinals.
2: Another interesting team like the Raiders in terms of, well, the Cardinals, the books have them 100-1 to win their division. You never see odds win their division.
0: Right.
2: But like the Raiders, though, they got intriguing fantasy pieces. Jeremiah Love, third overall pick in the NFL draft. He's going in the mid-second. Trey McBride is our tight end, too, going late second, early third. So a lot of intriguing fantasy players, including Marvin Harrison, Michael Wilson. But Jeremiah Love, though, we'll stick with him here. Do not expect a bell cow role from Jeremiah Love, especially they brought in Tyler Algier from Atlanta. They've retained James Conner and Trey Benson as of right now. So
1: hey, I'm going to hate on Jeremiah Love a little bit later.
0: Leave a little something on the table.
1: Put some meat on the bone for me.
3: No love for Love. There's our title.
2: Jacoby Brissett, though, awful defense for Arizona. And hey, you got Jeremiah Love. We'll catch passes. Trey McBride, Michael Wilson, Marvin Harrison Jr., give me some Jacoby Brissett in the late rounds. Why not?
0: All right, our final team is the San Francisco 49ers. And no small bit of irony, the entire team is hurt except Christian McCaffrey. Total pandemonium at the wide receiver position.
1: Even the coach.
0: Yeah, even the coach, right? Even the coach. Ricky Pearsall's season is over. He aggravated his PCL and needs another surgery. Mike Evans comes over from Tampa. He's hurt. Christian Kirk has always been injury prone. He's hurt. So the team signed Debo Samuel last week. Samuel and Kirk both play the slot. How that's going to work out, unclear at this time. What we do know is second round rookie DeJuan Stribling looks to almost certainly stroll into a week one starting role on the outside, and he is skyrocketing up fantasy draft boards. He is also hurt.
3: Yep.
0: And lastly, George Kittle's on the PUP list as he tries to return from last year's torn Achilles. In round 21, you draft Jake Tongas, a great dart throw for anybody looking for September tight end help. That would make a lot of sense. And you can get both of those guys. You could go Kittle, Tongas, and then one way or another, you're covered. Well, there you go. When we come back to Fantasy Football World, the Peacock Off, we give you eight bold predictions worthy of peacocking should they come right. Hear what they are when we come back.
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3: Hey, it's Joel Hoover. 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
4: MNN, I'm Jason Dinesen. A man has been found dead in the St. Croix River after a chase on Thursday. Authorities in Chisago County say the man fled from officers on Thursday and drove down a boat ramp before leaving his vehicle and swimming away in the river. The man was found dead in the water on Friday. The Minnesota Department of Agriculture is seeking public input ahead of the 2027 legislative session, as MNN's Tasha Radel reports.
5: State ag officials are asking farmers, agribusinesses, and others connected to the state's food and ag system to help shape its priorities for the next state budget. The agency will host two virtual public input sessions on August 24th and 25th, and an online comment portal will accept suggestions from August 10th through September 18th. The feedback will help the MDA develop budget policy and program recommendations. Tasha Radel, MNN.
4: And I'm Jason Dinesen. This is MNN.
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15: With your forecast, I'm Corey Hartman. For today, mostly sunny, highs in the upper 70s. Showers and storms possible tonight, a low around 55. Mostly sunny, 75 for Sunday. Sunday night, partly cloudy, 52. Mostly sunny with a high of 76 on Monday and Tuesday. Maybe a storm. If you're looking for a new place to live, stay, work, or play, check out Worthington, Minnesota. 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
15: Welcome back, Fantasy Football World. Last segment of hour number one. Delighted to be back with you. I'm Paul Charchian, Brian Johnson, Scott Fish, and Matt Harrison with you. This is a segment we call the Peacock Off. There's the peacock. Oh, we've missed
16: so
15: the
16: adorable.
15: Peacock. It's so adorable. They're mean. Mean birds sometimes. At least sometimes.
17: Back when we did the recordings at the old Shell's Brewery. And
15: yeah,
17: were
15: they were just walking around.
17: Roof,
15: yeah, that was so perfect. They were cawing in the background of our show. Oh, that was the best.
17: Shell's, hit us up. We'll come down there.
15: Yeah.
16: God, or let's just buy a peacock. A show right peacock.
15: Yeah. We give
17: keep
15: two
17: them at your house.
15: Two okay. Bold predictions. I don't want my house. Two bold predictions per guy. These would have to be things that are unlikely to come true, but you're going to make a case, and we begin with Brian Johnson.
18: Going back to Charlotte, I sort of alluded to this earlier. I think Jalen Coker finishes as the Panthers' wide receiver one over Teteroa McMillan, sure. And also finishes top 20 overall. Jalen Coker, that is. Now, Teteroa, don't call him Tet, by the way. He does not like it. His mom hates it. It's either Teteroa or T-Mac. I'll go with T-Mac. That's easier. He's an early fourth-round pick. You can get Coker almost 100 picks later, so much cheaper, but very much the same skill set. 6'3", 215 pounds, Coker is recorded a 100th percentile vertical at the combine, among 86 eligible wide receivers in 2025, he was the only wide receiver to record a 100% true catch rate, caught all of his catchable targets. He missed the first four games of the season last year. It took him a little bit of time to get ramped up in Dave Canal's first season, by the way, but he closed with a bang, including nine catches for like 130 and a touchdown in the playoffs against the Rams in a game they should have won. If we calculate his catch rate over expectation last year, that factors in every wide receiver's ADOT. Coker, still number one, so he will finish as Carolina's wide receiver one. I will not leave virtually any draft without him.
15: Literally Jalen pounding Coker. The table for Jalen Coker. Coker. Let's go to Scott Fish.
18: And your props to Thor, real quick. Thor Nice from our old friend. I'm sorry to...
16: I don't have any peacocks. I don't. I was busy a lot of this summer doing fantasy care stuff at SFB Live events, fantasycares.org if you want to donate or join a campaign. But I had my son Ian do a couple peacocks for the show.
15: All right.
16: So I'm going to read a couple of his. He's a big Parker Washington fan, has been since last season. He says Parker Washington will finish as a top 12 wide receiver, was the Jaguars leader in receiving yards last year despite playing limited time. And this year, Parker Washington will be the Jags' lead slot receiver with Liam Cohen, who uses slot receivers really well. Mm-hmm. For example, at Kentucky, Wandale Robinson averaged over 100 yards a game, and Cooper Kupp's greatest receiving season of his career came under Liam Cohen in the slot.
15: Parker Washington.
16: Parker Washington.
15: All right, Matt Harrison, your peacock off.
17: Do that again. Devon Achan will lead the league in total touches and total yards this season. Last year, the top running back in the league was CMC. The Niners finished with the ninth fewest rushing yards, but CMC had 413 touches, and Bijan was right up there with him. Achan hasn't missed the game in 2 years, except for
15: shocking
17: week 18 off last year. He just barely crossed 300 touches last year. That's not a ton of work for him if you think about it. He scored at least 12 PPR points in every game last year. Mm-hmm. He averaged 5.7 yards per carry and 7.3 yards per reception. Now, Jalen Wright and Ollie Gordon are the backups. They're no threat. They lost Tyreek Hill and Jalen Waddle. That's 129 vacated targets. Malik Washington is the wide receiver one. They subtracted Tua and replaced him with another Malik and Malik Willis, who's a rushing quarterback. They tend to support running backs at a high level. Guess what Jeff Hafley does? He's the new offensive coordinator. He spent 6 years with Kyle Shanahan in San Francisco. He runs his running backs into the ground.
15: Yeah.
17: At this rate, if he gets 400 touches, which is only 95 more, he's going to have 2,400 yards based on his averages from last year. Last year, McCaffrey had 2,100, Bijan had 2,300. Achan's going to do it this year.
19: My only hesitation is Miami is going to be – their defense is going to be really bad. And sometimes the running game's just going to get
17: – dump-offs. They don't care.
19: Well, Malik Willis is good at a lot of things.
17: Yeah.
19: He does not throw to his runners traditionally.
16: Also,
19: we'll
16: Tua
19: see.
16: Was second in the league in dump-offs.
19: Yeah. Yeah. Yeah. We'll see. My peacock-off
16: – checkdowns.
19: Is Jahmyr Gibbs. Will have the highest scoring fantasy season since LaDainian Tomlinson in 2006.
17: Yowza.
19: Now, for LT as a reminder, in a 16, not 17 game season, 1,800 rushing yards, 500 receiving yards, and 31 touchdowns. Now, I'm not saying he's going to get there, but I think he's going to eclipse Christian McCaffrey, who's had the second best season since then.
16: Will he also have rushing, receiving, and passing touchdowns like LT?
19: That would be cool. I want him to get the passing touchdown.
16: Yeah.
19: Here's why it's going to happen. Drew Petzing is a major upgraded offensive coordinator. He coaxed shockingly competent play from the Arizona offense last year. They added the offensive line is much improved for Detroit, including first-round right tackle Blake Miller and a massive upgraded center. The Lions have been a top-five offense in points scored and yards in four straight seasons. That continues here. But most importantly, David Montgomery's gone. And now in Houston, Isaiah Pacheco isn't good, and he can't catch. Gibbs is going to get the overwhelming number of carries, goal line carries, and receptions from the running back position. And he's a shockingly effective goal line back with a career 55% conversion rate on carries inside the five.
16: And earlier, Brian mentioned the schedule and all the games in the dome.
19: So sweet. Yep. Jahmyr Gibbs. Let's go to your second set of peacock offs, Brian Johnson.
18: I'm going to have to contest your first and Matt's as well. I got Chase Brown finishing as the RB1. Actually, as finishing as the guy in fantasy football, league winner.
19: Wow.
18: He's not cheap. You get him in the mid-second, but he should be a first-round pick. You don't have to reach for him there, of course. In games that Joe Burrow played at least 80% of the snaps last year, Brown was RB4 in expected fantasy points per game. He was second in PPR points behind only Christian McCaffrey. Brown is going into his last year of his rookie deal. He is certainly motivated. Joe Burrow has literally said he should not come off the field, Chase Brown, that is. And I do not think the Bengals defense gets any better. Lots of shootouts on the horizon. Chase Brown, for you gamblers out there, 150-1 to win Offensive Player of the Year. An amazing bet. Considering Devin Achane getting drafted after him is like 40-1. Makes no sense. Offensive Player of the Year is a fantasy award. So
19: I'm a big fan of Chase Brown. I backed him hard last year at this time.
16: 2 years ago, even we did.
19: And then, right, and 2 years ago. And then Burrow got hurt, and then he didn't do very much. But then, like the year before, he finished really well. We'll hope that's the case here again. Scott, your second peacock off.
16: Yeah, it's not even mine. Remember, it's Ian's.
19: That's right.
16: I was like, Ian's got bold takes. So I will.
19: You know, by the way, next year, if these hit next year, when we're recapping these, you're going to be like, oh, those are mine.
16: Ian's mine. Those are totally mine.
19: Right.
16: Ian has got Travis Etienne. Etienne will finish as a top five running back, and suddenly he's got a lot of competition in this room. Apparently,
19: top five running backs. That's right.
16: Etienne is now the Saints on the Saints with Kellen Moore as the head coach, who may be one of the best head coaches at using running backs. When he was the Eagles OC, Barkley had his giant, huge 1,800 plus yard season. Ezekiel Elliott over 1,300 yards. Tony Pollard's only great year came under Kellen Moore. So Kellen Moore and Etienne for this year. Top five.
19: I can't get on board with that one. We'll find out if it comes true. Matt, what is your second peacock off?
17: I've got Brock Purdy finishing as a top three quarterback.
19: Top three?
17: Yeah, all those things that are going wrong with the Niners, doesn't matter. Brock Purdy's fine.
16: Electrical substation.
17: Yeah, that might be in this too. He's had 3 years as a starting quarterback in the NFL. His finishes in points per game, 2023, he was seventh. 2024, he was ninth. 2025, he was second.
19: Wow.
17: He's good. Last year was his best year points per game wise. He did miss a few with an injury. He did that without Brandon Ayuk. Ricky Pearsall was out for half the year. He made Kendrick Bourne and Juwan Jennings look like valuable fantasy starters. They're wide receivers on other teams this year. And he had at least 20 rushing yards in five of his last six games, multiple touchdown passes in four of his last six. His only two failures in that span were against Sam Darnold's Seattle Seahawks in their crazy D. Yes, Pearsall's already gone for the year. They did add Mike Evans, and they have a reunion going with Debo Samuel. McCaffrey's the best pass catcher out of the backfield in the league, and even if George Kittle isn't ready to go, we talked about Jake Tonjes. Mm. He's 90% George Kittle when he's out. So the passes are enough to get things done, especially in the red zone. Only the Rams and the Cowboys threw more pass attempts in the red zone last year, and he runs enough to chip in as well. In fact, you'll love this, Charge. He scored on 100% of his rushes
19: from inside the five.
17: He was one
19: of
17: one,
19: two of two. Okay.
17: The only thing can stop him is the substation.
19: The substation pretty much undefeated at this point.
17: Yeah.
19: Malik Willis will finish as a QB1. Now, I'm not saying top three. Like, that's, I think that's too bold.
17: Yeah, that's but he's what currently we're supposed to do, right?
19: He's currently going off the board as quarterback 21.
17: Okay.
19: So I'm saying he's going to be roughly double his average draft position going off the board in the 14th round. Now, it's going to be a very uneven QB1. Mm-hmm. It's going to be spike games and bad games. Spike game, bad game. But when it all comes to the end through 17 weeks, Malik Willis will be a QB1. Now, he's got laughably bad receiving options, both at wide receiver and tight end, but I think he finds good box scores because he runs, right? So he's in that rare tier of running quarterback that's with like Jaden Daniels and Lamar Jackson. The Miami defense is going to be awful. The personnel is largely unchanged from last year's defense that ranked 24th in points allowed and 22nd in yards allowed. And they'll be playing from behind often, mm-hmm. which means a lot of passing from Malik Willis. Granted, not the good receivers.
17: To all those great receivers.
19: That's right. Jalen Tolbert. At the end of the day, I just think one way or another, Malik Willis is going to put together some nice spike games and will finish as a QB1. All right, Scott, hypothetical for you and
16: sure.
19: everybody else.
16: Sure.
19: You're doing an online draft with your friends and somebody times out on their draft pick.
16: Mm-hmm.
19: What do you do?
16: So what we used to do in SFB before it got super, super, super, super big and it was unattainable or not something you just couldn't do anymore without, because a commission needs to do it is.
17: And by
16: you skip
17: SFB,
16: the pick.
17: You mean Scott Fishbowl.
16: Scott Fishbowl. Yeah.
17: You should
16: but
17: look it up. Scott Fishbowl.
16: My home league has done this before. Like I've done this in leagues before and I think it's a very fun way to do it.

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1: Like, so it's a big punishment.
0: Like the 25th next available guy.
2: Well, if there's anybody who loves milking a clock, it's Brian Johnson over there.
3: I'm actually on the clock right now in the aforementioned Empire League. Yeah. We've had three people time out. I think they still want to make picks because the rookies are so brutal this year. We're in the third round.
2: It's a bad year for rookies.
3: Hey, Damon Claiborne not available, unfortunately. I'm looking at a running back.
1: That's a non-answer.
2: Trade this year's picks for next year's picks.
3: Yeah, if you can.
1: If you can, it's tough.
2: In dynasty leagues, that'll end up paying off. 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
8: My name is Tom Thornton.
9: And my name is Cindy Thornton. 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
9: We even get a few bless yous.

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4: With your forecast, I'm Corey Hartman. For today, mostly sunny, highs in the upper 70s. Showers and storms possible tonight, a low around 55. Mostly sunny, 75 for Sunday. Sunday night, partly cloudy, 52. Mostly sunny with a high of 76 on Monday and Tuesday, maybe a storm. 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
8: It is hour number two, Fantasy Football World. Paul Charchian, Brian Johnson, Scott Fish, and Matt Harrison. Yes, Scott.
9: Charch, what do you think of our new bumper music in and out of the breaks?
8: I think it's outstanding.
9: I'm enjoying this.
8: I'm
9: rocking along
8: disco,
9: to the beat a little bit.
8: Yeah, I'm grooving over here. Yeah, a little Denny Terrio action.
9: Yeah, absolutely.
10: So good, I feel like we're going to get in trouble for using it. Not to knock our old bumper music. Well, maybe a
8: no,
10: little
8: No, we are not going to get in trouble.
9: No, that was the entire point of this.
8: The whole point.
10: We made sure.
8: This is extremely safe.
10: It sounds like we should be paying the big bucks for this music.
8: This is a segment we call our Blacklist Players. We do this every year. We're going to each give you a player at each position that we never draft.
10: Even if they fall, like a round in ADP.
8: It would take a big fall for me to draft any of my guys. We begin at the quarterback position. Brian Johnson, who is your blacklist quarterback?
10: I'm going with, I'm sad to say, because it was such an exciting rookie year a couple of years ago for Jaden Daniels, but sophomore year, not so much. But people are jumping back on board with Jaden Daniels, currently getting drafted as QB4, which is way too rich for my blood for a guy who played just seven games last year, missed time with an ankle, knee, elbow. If you're watching Quarterback on Netflix, basically the whole show is about how Jaden Daniels is hurt the whole time. And I go back to this highlight reel of him in college just getting blown up on running plays.
9: And somehow staying healthy in college.
10: Somehow staying healthy, but in college. And you're like, you know what? In the NFL, they hit a lot harder and they're a lot faster. And for those old enough to remember, this is eerily similar to Robert Griffin III, who came on strong for Washington back then as a rookie. But then it was a downhill from there. I'm just concerned with the durability. They did sign Stephon Diggs, which does help the wide receiver room, which was very thin earlier. But I feel like every year we say quarterback is deep, and we're already throwing love at some late-round quarterback options. I'm not paying a QB4 price for Jaden Daniels. Just cannot do it.
8: Even with Stephon Diggs.
10: Even with Stephon Diggs.
8: Mm. All right.
9: And even with Trey Lumbers.
8: More importantly, with Trey Lumbers.
9: And Chigakonkwo.
8: Right. Chigakonkwo's had four seasons to prove he can be an NFL caliber starting tight end.
9: That's the joke.
8: Yes.
10: We're going to revisit this. Come on,
8: well,
10: Traylon.
8: That was not so much for you, but I just know there's a lot of steam out there in the fantasy community on Chigakonkwo, and I'm not on board. Mm. Scott, your blacklist quarterback.
9: I'm going in a similar area of the draft with Lamar Jackson. It's mostly into his ADP, baked into his ADP, but he's got a new coach. Mm-hmm. He's got a first-time offensive coordinator, like first-time ever being an offensive coordinator. He does get hurt as well frequently. You have to pick him basically in Superflex leagues. You're picking him in the first. Otherwise, you're picking him in the third or fourth in most other leagues. At that point, I just want other positions. And in one QB leagues, I'm sloughing quarterback position completely. So I'm just never touching Lamar Jackson.
8: Yeah, I think that's a big part of it. But for both your players, I'm just not taking a quarterback that early this year.
9: Yeah.
8: All right, Matt, your blacklist quarterback.
11: We have a theme going here, and it's running quarterbacks with reckless abandon here.
8: Okay.
11: That's why I have Jackson Dart. One of the most injured NFL teams last year was the Giants. They missed Malik Nabers for most of the year, Cam Scataboo for a lot of time. So Dart was just running around like a crazy person and getting hurt as well. He ran the ball nine times last year.
12: Nine times.
11: The end zone. which propped him up as a middle of the pack quarterback there. He was QB 14. New head coach John Harbaugh also came from one of the most injured teams in the league. He's known as running the hardest practices in the league. And a lot of Ravens people who've now seen Harbaugh go are like, thank God he's gone. We're not going to get injured as much in practice anymore. We're not sure if Neighbors is still injured. They got Odell Beckham and Juju Smith-Schuster, and I did mean to put that extra L in there for Old Dell. With Darius Slayton, Darnell Mooney. We're not sure if Scataboo won't backflip his way to a new injury at a wrestling ring. Isaiah Likely came over. I like him, but he dealt with a foot fracture just last year. And are we sure Dart is a good passer? Top 250 yards only once in 14 games. Through 15 touchdown passes in 14 games. He's not as good of a runner as Lamar Jackson or Jaden Daniels. He's not a good passer as Lamar Jackson or Jaden Daniels. We don't need him to be drafted as highly as he's going right now.
8: Quarterback nine.
11: Yeah.
8: Nine
11: yeah.
8: for Jackson Dart. Seems high to me.
0: Nine times.
11: Yeah. Quarterback nine times.
10: No, thank you. I'm with you.
8: Yeah. We've gained some weird music behind our nine-time sounder. That's a little different.
11: Yeah. That's from the actual movie. I might have edit it down with some AI effects or something.
8: You could do that. You guys are way more bold than I am on this one. My blacklist quarterback is Denver quarterback Bo Nix.
11: A little bit of a running quarterback there.
8: It's part of our theme, right? But he's not the runner you think he is.
9: He's not careless, yeah.
8: He doesn't run as much as you think. Now, he's got the ankle injury right now. I'm not even using that as a reason not to take him, although that could linger and he could aggravate it. But nevertheless, he scored rushing touchdowns in just four games last year. What Bo Nix is he's not a running quarterback. He's a scrambling quarterback. Mm-hmm. And there is a big difference. Scramblers don't get predictable rushing yards because they're not designed runs, right? And you can't, for scrambling quarterbacks, you can't go into a Sunday and go, well, I think Bo Nix is going to scramble his way to 50 rushing yards. You can't know. Very hard to figure out. He doesn't get designed runs. Get this. Bo Nix averaged 4 yards per game on designed runs last year.
9: That's not much.
8: Four.
9: They should rethink designing runs for that.
8: Yeah, they really should. And
9: it's like designing runs for Lyrae Horde.
8: That is. If you need 3 yards. Yep. Bo Nix, brutal inside the five. You might be thinking his rushing might help you there. That is not the case. He scored 0 rushing touchdowns last year from inside the five. And as a passer from inside the five, Bo Nix completed just 7 of 20 pass attempts.
11: That's good.
8: So now he still finishes a QB1 last year despite all of those things, but I just don't trust him overall, even with the addition of Jalen Waddle, which is an upgrade for the receiving corps. But I'm not going to war with the Bo Nix, even at the modest price.
9: I do have a note, and I think it helps your case. He scored the third most touchdowns in the first 2 years of a quarterback's career behind Marino and I think Josh Allen or something like that.
8: Holy cow.
9: And touchdowns are a little bit more fluky, and he didn't score the rushing touchdowns last year. So
8: right.
9: Those tend to come back.
8: He can pass. I'm not saying he's a bad quarterback. I just don't think he's my fantasy quarterback. Let's go to our blacklist players at the running back position. And Brian Johnson.
10: I don't get this one at all. Travion Henderson right now getting drafted as an RB2. That means he's inside the top 24 running backs going off draft boards. And he's not even the starting running back for the Patriots. That's Ramondre Stevenson, who is going nearly almost full rounds later. Henderson reportedly struggling big time with his pass pro in training camp. They're saying they, beat writers, feels like a risk having him on the field on third downs. I don't have the exact numbers, but quite possibly like 80% of his stats came on like 4 plays last year, Travion Henderson, that is. He's a scream spike week player. He's going to be a headache trying to figure out where to start him in standard fantasy formats. I am fully avoiding Travion Henderson. Even if he drops a full round, I'm not touching him.
8: Travion Henderson is a good player, a good runner, and he can catch. He can hit big plays. Mm-hmm. When he doesn't, he flops hard.
11: Yeah.
8: And that's, and Ramondre's really good. So there's all that together. All right, Scott Fish, your blacklist running back.
9: This one, kind of similar to my first one. It's Jonathan Taylor going way, way high.
8: Yeah,
9: first,
8: RB3.
9: First round pick.
8: Yeah.
9: First round pick. At that point, I usually want wide receivers or maybe even a shot at the tight end.
8: Wow.
9: Part of what it is for me is he was used so dang much last year, 1,900 plus yards.
8: Mm-hmm.
9: Players who get that kind of usage he has usually see the 600 to 800 yard drops the following season. They have talked about wanting to scale him back.
8: Oh, but they don't have anybody else to scale him back to.
9: They can pass more.
8: They could.
9: Downs and Pierce and Warren should be healthy, and Daniel Jones should be healthy to pass more.
8: I hope Warren is where
9: I think Daniel Jones coming out is what led to so much usage for Jonathan Taylor late in that season. It's a lot of it is mostly I just want other players in the first and second round than I want him. And there's even other running backs I want than him.
8: Sure. Well, that makes sense.
10: Chase Brown. Just take a receiver in round one, then you wait on Chase Brown. We're out round two and got the league winner.
8: There you go. I like it. You know, anything that involves do the opposite style drafting, eschewing Jonathan Taylor at the end of the first round for a wide receiver, I'm listening to. All right, Matt, who is your blacklist running back?
11: I've got rookie running back Jeremiah Love. And last year, the Cardinals finished second to last in rushing yards. So with the third pick, they tried to address that, and they took Jeremiah Love. The only team worse than the Cardinals last year at running the ball was the Las Vegas Raiders.
8: Mm.
11: Last year, they had a rookie running back that they took with the sixth pick.
8: Who we loved.
11: Yeah.
8: Everybody
11: Ashton
8: loved.
11: Ashton Jeanty.
8: Yeah.
11: Did it work out?
8: No.
11: It did not. Grabbing a super early first-round running back when your team sucks is not the immediate fix your running game needs. Love is going in round two right now. The Cardinals still have James Conner on the roster and Trey Benson, and they added Tyler Algier this offseason. To believe Love is going to return second-round value is to believe that none of these other runners are getting touches at all. And the Cardinals are able to keep the game script close enough that Jeremiah Love is not being phased out of the game. Also, here's the starting schedule for the Cardinals. This is crazy. Chargers, Seahawks, 49ers, Giants. That's the easy one. Then the Lions, Rams, Broncos, Cowboys, Seahawks, Rams, Chiefs. Are they going to be within 10 points in any of those games, but maybe the Giants?
8: Yeah, maybe not.
11: Oh, it's going to be really bad. That's the first 11 weeks of their season.
8: Yeah, there's some easier defenses in there, but your bigger point is they're going to get blown out in a lot of those games. And the other thing that you touched on that's absolutely true for the Cardinals, that offensive line was bad last year, bad this year. And that's where your Jeanty analogy really hits. I mean, the offensive line was the problem for the Raiders.
11: Yeah, absolutely.
8: You know, Jeanty, as we spent a lot of time talking last year, Jeanty was getting hit behind the line of scrimmage.
11: Yeah, I think
8: whole yard behind the line of scrimmage on average.
11: Like a half yard behind the line of scrimmage.
8: It was terrible.
11: But he led the league, like, in yards after touches once.
8: Yards after contact. Yeah. All right, my blacklist running back. Brian, going off the board at running back 12, Kyren Williams.
11: Oh, no.
8: Yep, some bad blood in this room right now. Look, he's a good player. He is a good player. Kyren Williams is good at football. So is Blake Corum. From week 9 forward, the Williams-Corum duo in Los Angeles was a 60-40 split, and that's bad for fantasy football. Corum actually averaged more yards per carry from week 9 forward, although it was close. And at the goal line, they both had exactly 11 carries. So we had an even distribution of goal line carries. You know, if it comes down to a split carry back, even in a good offense like the Rams, I just think I want Javonte Williams one round later or Quinshon Judkins two rounds later who are going to get, like, all the work. So, my blacklist running back, Kyren Williams.
10: I don't hate it.
8: Wow.
9: 1,300-plus yards.
10: For context, those forget, I pegged Kyren Williams as a sleeper that no one was talking about him a few years ago, and you gave me a lot of crap. But, yeah, I'm with you. I'd rather have Javonte. He can get Travis Etienne after Kyren
9: 1,300
10: Williams
9: plus yards,
10: as well.
9: 13 touchdowns, three straight years for Kyren.
8: I know. Yeah. Look, he's a good player.
9: Hey, Rudy Johnson did it too, 1,000 plus and 10 plus, and then he dropped.
8: I like that old school callback. When we come back, more blacklist players at the wide receiver and tight end position. Find out who are not drafting when we come back.
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10: I'm ready for it. And now there's a lot of steam around this team because of their new offensive coordinator, Mike McDaniel, the former head coach of the Dolphins. I'm speaking of the Los Angeles Chargers, of course, but I've got Quentin Johnston on my blacklist for wide receivers. Right now, going in the seventh round as wide receiver, 36. That is way too pricey.
2: That's pricey for you?
10: Well,
2: for Quentin Johnston?
10: For a guy.
2: I thought you were going to say he's like going in the fifth round or fourth round or something.
10: He's going before DK Metcalf, Jaden Reed, okay. Who Sharks likes. I like Jaden Reed, Cortland Sutton, Josh Downs, Jordan Addison. I'm taking all these guys.
9: Brennan Thompson, last pick.
2: Quentin, I hear you, Brian. Johnston, I hear you.
10: Who has yet to top 750 yards in a season. I don't see that happening this year. Again, everyone's excited about Mike McDaniel coming over. He's going to gas up that offense, but Johnston is still going to be at least third wheel behind Omarion Hampton and Ladd McConkey, and second-year wide receiver Trey Harris getting a lot of steam in camp. He's going to push Johnston for playing time, and you can get him, I don't know, only 100 picks later. So I'll take my chances with Trey Harris over Quentin Johnston, but still at wide receiver 36. That's too much for me.
8: I'd like to see what his fantasy output was when Quentin Johnston did not score.
10: Who's
8: what
10: that?
8: Those when he
10: Trey Harris or
8: no when, oh. When Johnston did not score, what did you get?
10: I mean,
8: right, you got awful games.
2: If you take
8: awful
2: the
8: games.
2: Touchdowns away from all fantasy players,
8: well,
2: it's probably
8: that's not
2: yeah,
8: well
2: come
8: that's
2: on.
8: No that's I'm talking I think his touchdownless games were like two catches for 20 yards.
2: Okay.
8: And he's killing you.
9: I think we need to make the trend do the opposite and only do touchdowns again. Go
8: yeah,
9: back
8: there
9: to the
8: go.
9: Old days.
8: Yeah, touchdown only.
2: I think we should do the opposite and do no touchdowns in leagues.
8: There
2: would be not very fun.
8: I know of leagues that do that just to be
2: what?
8: Contrarian. I think it's stupid.
10: I'm seeing a couple of games where he played with no catches, two catches, eight yards.
8: Yeah, that's the problem among others. All right, wide receiver position. Your blacklist player, Scott Fish.
9: Yeah, so mine is going to be Mike Evans. I saw someone say this on social media, and I wish I could remember who because I thought it was incredibly accurate. Once the season ends, we're going to look back and say, oh, this was totally predictable because Mike Williams is either going to blow up and score 10-plus touchdowns or he's going to be hurt all year and do almost nothing because he fell off the cliff.
2: You said there's Mike Williams, but Mike, you meant Mike Evans.
9: Mike Evans.
2: Yeah.
9: There's like no in between mm-hmm. with that. For me, it's just his price tag is the end of the fifth round, 60th overall. Mm-hmm. He dealt with a clavicle injury, a hamstring injury, a concussion last year. He's already dealing with a quad injury in preseason. He's not even 100% yet to go. So he's my blacklist player.
10: Yeah, safely after Evans, Devontae Adams, Jameson Williams, DJ Moore. I would take all those guys.
9: Yeah, I don't love entering the season with a guy who's already injured and at the tail end of his career and has been injured a lot recently.
8: We say it a lot in the show, at least I do. I'd rather get out a year too early than a year too late on a
9: mm-hmm.
8: player.
9: It's kind of got those DeAndre Hopkins, Keenan Allen,
8: right.
9: End of career vibes.
8: It does. It does. All right, Matt, your blacklist wide receiver.
2: Injury's kind of a theme with these guys. He's not currently on the PUP list. He's running routes and shorts, so this could make me look foolish. It's Malik Nabers.
8: Mm.
2: But how many guys come back from a torn ACL and just automatically rip off a top 10 wide receiver season? It's not very many. And that's what you're banking on if you're drafting Malik Nabers in the third round. After Nabers, there's plenty of like safety mm-hmm. and upside. Mm-hmm. These guys are going after Nabers. Olave, Rashee Rice, George Pickens, Devontae Adams, Ladd McConkey, T. Higgins, both of the Bears receivers, both of the Bucks receivers. I can get them a round or two after taking Malik Nabers. I'd rather take Josh Allen in round three in my one QB league than take Malik Nabers and get two of those guys I just mentioned in rounds four and five.
8: We'll talk more about Josh Allen coming up next segment.
2: Mm-hmm.
8: You know, it's funny. Part of your talking points apply to my blacklist wide receiver.
2: Sure.
8: Teteroa McMillan at wide receiver 17, pick 37.
9: That's
8: really high. At 37, And now this is where I sound like Matt. At 37, I should get one of two things: a proven great player,
2: yeah,
8: T. Higgins, right? Devontae Smith. I mean, these are known quantities, good players, mm-hmm, good receivers on good offenses, or an unproven player with massive upside: Luther Burden, Amika Egbuka.
2: Yeah.
8: To me, those guys have massive upside that Teteroa McMillan does not have. Now, he was Rookie of the Year last year, but he should not have been Rookie of the Year last year. That was a soft, soft Rookie of the Year. He barely squeaked by 1,000 yards. He had 7 touchdowns, just 70 receptions. Now, if you go back 20 years in the prior wide receiver winners of Rookie of the Year, crushed him. Jamar Chase, Garrett Wilson, Odell Beckham all won, and they dominated him statistically. I think people remember him as Rookie of the Year, and McMillan just isn't anywhere near that class.
2: And if Emeka Egbuka wouldn't have gotten hurt and wouldn't have had the entire offense in Tampa Bay get hurt, he would have ran away with Rookie of the Year.
8: Panthers offense just not explosive. No offense, I believe, Brian.
10: No,
8: and, you know, to me, I believe that, and neither is Bryce Young. I just don't see huge growth potential for McMillan at that price. Mm.
10: Especially when Jalen Coker is going to
8: Jalen Coker, right, 100 picks later, I can get Jalen Coker. Exactly. All right, let's go to the tight end position, your blacklist tight end, Brian.
10: I'm staying with the Chargers. I'm going with Aronde Gadsden, who's a tight end 18 right now in terms of ADP. That's kind of crazy for a guy who did not top 6 targets in a game after Week 7 last year. In fact, Gadsden only saw 6 targets, at least 6 targets, in 2 of his last 11 games last year, including the playoffs. You add to that, the Chargers added David Njoku and Charlie Kohler to the tight end room this offseason. Just way too many mouths to feed for Gadsden to be going off the board as tight end 18, which, yes, that's not a tight end one, but there are a lot of options going after him that I would prefer over Gadsden, including Njoku, who is much cheaper. I would rather take him if I was forced to take a Chargers tight end. I would take him in the last round.
8: I like Gadsden.
10: I do, too.
8: I had him last year as a tight end in my Dynasty League, mm-hmm, and I dropped him in this draft cycle.
2: Had the strategy of taking 7 tight ends. So.
8: Yeah, that's right. Yeah. So I had tight ends to spare. All right, Scott, your blacklist tight end.
9: Mine, I'm sticking with the 49ers here in George Kittle. Once again, coming off an Achilles injury, that's not the kind of thing you want a wide receiver or tight end cutting around on. I know that he is ahead of schedule, but we're still walking into that with him not going 100% full-blown at practices. Within a round of him, I like Kyle Pitts, I like Harold Fannin more. If I'm not taking a tight end early, I'm sloughing till later where I'm getting, you know, other guys like Isaiah Likely, who is my sleeper from the mini episode, or Dalton Kincaid, you know, assuming he's going to be healthy enough. I really like him this year. He's just in a dead man's zone of where I'm not taking a tight end, and he's coming off the Achilles injury.
8: That's fair. 32 years old.
9: Yeah.
8: George Kittle.
9: I think he's 33.
8: He'll turn 33 in October.
9: During the season. That's what it is.
8: He'll turn 33 in season. Achilles, it's, you know, we've seen it derail a lot of good players. So that's a fair caution right there. Matt, your blacklist tight end.
2: I think the overall philosophy that I think all of us are kind of coming to on tight ends is you either want to get one of the top 2 or 3, and you don't want to take that next giant chunk of like 12 to 15 players and then just wait till the end. If you don't get a top 3 guy, just wait. And that's where Sam Laporta fits in for me. I'm not going to draft him this year. He isn't going until the 9th round of drafts. So if you take him, I'm not going to be super mad at you. There's just a bunch of guys.
8: Well, good, because I'm taking him.
2: Okay. There's a bunch of guys 3 to 4 rounds later that are about even with him as a player. Here's what I don't like. He missed half of last season and had a surgery for a herniated disc in his back. That's not a good injury to have. Then he scored 10 touchdowns in his rookie year, but he's had 10 touchdowns in the 2 years after that. And it's not Ben Johnson's offense anymore. Plus, the Lions, Charch, you were saying the Lions have a better offensive line. They got 4 guys in new positions on the Lions offensive line this year. Even Penei Sewell switched to the other side. So I don't like seeing an offensive line have to gel and then have to go, that tight end, he's not going to stay in and block and help out. I think he's going to stay in and block for a lot early in the year. Kittle, Ferguson, Andrews, Kelsey, Juwan Johnson, they're all going at least a round later. Juwan Johnson is like a no-brainer over Laporta for me.
8: Juwan Johnson, if you'll remember.
9: We like him.
8: Juwan Johnson, at this time last year, was one of my sleepers of the week. And that he ended up finishing as a tight end one. He was right around tight end 11,
2: I think he was like tight end six last year.
8: I don't think it was that high.
2: His yards and his catches were huge. He didn't score a lot of touchdowns, but he was up there.
8: He was just a solid contributor. Mm-hmm. All right, right into that dead zone of the tight ends you were talking about, although I still like LaPorta. And let me mention this on LaPorta. Detroit's new offensive coordinator is Drew Petzing.
2: Mm-hmm.
8: You saw what Drew Petzing did for Trey McBride as the offensive coordinator there, where he pelted his tight end with targets, including in three seasons, 18 tight end targets from inside the five to lead all tight ends.
2: Okay.
8: And that's why I'm still up on LaPorta, and I'm targeting LaPorta in my draft.
2: I'm out. That's fine. Can have him.
8: That's fine. We agree to disagree.
2: Yep.
8: My tight end that I am fading is tight end nine off the board, Travis Kelce, newly wedded, right?
2: Yeah.
8: And now, having consummated the marriage, I feel like a little of that anticipation is going to be gone.
10: Were you invited?
8: Settling
10: were you
8: in
10: invited, Church? Were you
9: to
10: there?
9: The consummation? I hope not.
8: I filmed
2: some performance anxiety.
8: Exactly.
10: We were watching Hard Knocks fishing the other night, and Cooper Kupp got invited, and he had no idea why he got invited.
8: He's like, I don't ever talk to the guy.
10: Yeah, but he invited me, so I went. So who knows?
8: This is another case of I'd rather get out a year too early than a year too late, and it might already be the year too late. Might have been last year on Travis Kelce.
2: Wasn't he like tight end three last year?
8: Last year, fantasy value went down even when Patrick Mahomes was healthy. The problem was speed. Kelce is now lumbering down the field and can't separate like he used to. Example, his ADOT has shrunk down to just 6.3 yards. His separation score, thank you fantasy points for separation score, his separation score last year dropped by 75% over the course of his previous three seasons, and his win rate has dropped in half. Kelce just can't get open like he used to. That Patrick Mahomes coming off ACL and LCL. We don't know how much, if any, that will affect his passing, but it might. And Kenneth Walker, this team hasn't had a true goal line back in, I don't know.
2: First version of Kareem Hunt?
8: Kareem Hunt, yeah. Kareem Hunt 1.0. Now 8 years, 9 years ago. Kenneth Walker could be sitting on a 12-touchdown season, and that's a lot of Travis Kelce's value has been as a goal line target. Walker could eat into all of that.
2: Mm-hmm.
8: So there you go. We've now covered.
9: Fair.
8: Two, four, carry the one. That sounds like 16 blacklist players that you may want to avoid, but not Sam LaPorta specifically.
10: And what I took away from that is you guys are actively targeting Kyle Pitts at tight end.
8: You hear what you want to hear. Well, when we come back, final segment of Fantasy Football World, we'll give you three tough questions and our sleepers of the week.
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6: A settlement with John Deere will allow Minnesota farmers to get their deer equipment repaired at independent repair shops, not just deer shops. Minnesota Attorney General Keith Ellison says Deere's repair policies unfairly limited competition and drove up costs for farmers.
7: Deere will be making available the full software to repair farmers' independent equipment at repair shops, not just at deer shops. They will be providing that, making it available so that we can get those repairs done timely, on time, and at a reasonable price.
6: The agreement follows the state's antitrust lawsuit against the company. A Minnesota woman has filed a federal lawsuit against Chipotle after becoming seriously ill during the state's ongoing salmonella outbreak. The lawsuit says the woman ate a burrito bowl from the chain's Roseville location on June 24th and had to be hospitalized with sepsis. The Twins beat Milwaukee last night 8-6. This is MNN.
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2: With your forecast, I'm Corey Hartman. For today, mostly sunny, highs in the upper 70s. Showers and storms possible tonight, a low around 55. Mostly sunny, 75 for Sunday. Sunday night, partly cloudy, 52. Mostly sunny with a high of 76 on Monday and Tuesday. Maybe a storm. 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
4: Tough question number one.
5: Which NFL team will be the most improved scoring offense last year to this year? So I'm talking about a whole team of players. NFL team is the correct answer. Let's go to Brian Johnson to start with.
6: They were abysmal offensively last year. That's the Tennessee Titans, but for a multitude.
5: I think dead last in points scored.
6: Sounds about right. Cam Ward was a rookie, first overall pick, but still a rough rookie year. Brian Callahan, head coach, was fired midseason. Two of their three starting wide receivers were rookies, and they weren't highly drafted rookies in Elik Iomanor and Shamire DK. Calvin Ridley is, we still don't really know what we're getting with Calvin Ridley, but going into Cam Ward's year two. Oh, and by the way, Tennessee, one of five teams to allow more than 28 points per game last year, so they were dreadful on defense. That's not going to get any better this year. They're going to be chasing points, but a lot of weapons have come into Tennessee. Carnell Tate, we mentioned earlier, the first wide receiver. No, I'm sorry, the second wide receiver taken in the NFL draft this year, but a first round pick. Wandale Robinson coming over from the Giants. Calvin Ridley still in town. He's healthy now. I still think he's got some gas in the tank. And the aforementioned Elik Iomanor and Shamire DK in their second year, they'll be well along the way. We all like Gunnar Helm, I know, at tight end. And Cam Ward has got some rushing upside. So bad defense, much improved offense. And Brian Daboll is the new offensive coordinator. He has had success as an OC, not so much a head coach, but I think the Titans, as Charge said, they can only get better, but I think they take a pretty big jump, and I'm targeting a lot of Titans on draft day. They're pretty cheap, and I think they're gonna live up, overlive their expectations. That's horrible phrasing, but I'm going to shut it down.
5: Okay,
6: you guys are supposed to step in. At some point.
5: Right. Cut that mic.
7: We need to rescue you.
6: Well, yeah.
8: Help,
6: it's the first season.
7: Okay,
6: the first episode of the season.
7: I got the controls over here. I'll just
5: fade him
7: out.
5: Slowly fade him out of the conversation. Scott Fish, which NFL team will be the most improved scoring offense last year to this year?
9: Basically, when I looked at this, I went to the very bottom of the points per game list and started scrolling up.
5: Yeah.
9: And in the bottom five was the New Orleans Saints, who boasts the third easiest schedule. Tyler Shuck, his over-under for passing yards is 4,200. Apparently, they think a lot of him.
7: Good season.
9: Olave got really going last year with Shuck under center. They brought in Kellen Moore. We've already talked about what he's done for other running backs and what he could. They brought in Eachin, and we talked about earlier what Eachin could do under Kellen Moore. They drafted Jordan Tyson nice and early. They still have Juwan Johnson, who we've just talked about, we all love. I think that offense is primed to be a lot better than 18 points per game.
5: Yeah, probably true.
9: And
5: probably
9: a division true. Where they can score.
5: Yeah. All right, Matt, which NFL team will be the most improved scoring offense last year to this year?
7: Yeah, I kind of did the same exercise that Scott did, and I looked
9: jacks.
7: At last year. Yeah, jumping jacks for sure. The Pats were the biggest riser last year. They increased 11.8 points per game.
5: That's
7: last
5: huge.
7: Year.
5: And
7: the Bears were another big riser, up about 7.5. So both teams went through a coaching change. Both teams had a second-year quarterback, so the correct answer needs to increase their scoring output by at least a touchdown per game. And I thought there was two options. What Fish said the
5: Saints for a second year quarterback.
7: Yep, they averaged 18 points per game last year. That was fifth worst in the league. And Fish went through all their signs of hope. The other team I had was the Minnesota Vikings. They averaged 20.2 points per game. They were seventh worst in the league. But their signs of hope, KOC has done it before as the offensive coordinator and play caller and head coach. They got Justin Jefferson, Jordan Addison, TJ Hockenson, Juwan Jennings, all very good when healthy. Kyler Murray, maybe it could be an answer at quarterback. Can he capture the Sam Darnold magic the Vikings had 2 years ago? Or is JJ McCarthy in his second year as a starter any better? But for me, the quarterback position was the biggest question mark here. I'm taking the Saints over the Vikings.
5: You were so close.
9: Were the second option for me.
5: They are. The correct answer is the Minnesota Vikings. For many of the reasons you already stated.
9: Homerism
5: being number one among them. Could be top 10.
7: From scoring Utah, offense. You're just sitting and looking at Minnesota all sad.
5: Yeah.
7: I miss you.
5: What did I do? Could be top 10 if Kyler Murray can return to form or exceed expectations. We don't even need Kyler Murray to be awesome or anything. Just the Vikings offense is still got a lot of good weapons, and I love the addition of Juwan Jennings, both as a pass catcher and run blocker. Jordan Addison is a really good player who has languished some, in part because of his own foibles to some degree, but also some really inconsistent quarterbacking throughout his time here. TJ Hockenson still okay, two solid runners. Got Jordan Mason, Aaron Jones. I just feel like this whole Vikings offense gets massively improved from the 26th points scored rating last year.
7: So here's what I'm going to do. I'm still nervous about Kyler Murray, but when Sam Darnold came to town, you know who was all over Sam Darnold? It was Brian
5: Johnson.
7: So, Brian, is Kyler Murray the answer for the Vikings this year? Because you're kind of a quarterback whisperer in your own right. I'm nervous. What do you think?
6: He's no Sam Darnold, I'll tell you that much. I think he will start the season as QB1. But Ian Fish, I agree with him. I think whether he has a good year or not, I don't think the Vikings retain Kyler Murray going into next year. He'll be too expensive if he has a good year, I feel like. I don't know.
5: Find out.
6: But
7: it's okay. They're going to have Baker Mayfield on the Vikings next year.
6: How about that?
5: That could be the case.
4: Tough question number two.
5: In normally sized dynasty leagues, should you drop Jacksonville wide receiver cornerback Travis Hunter? We begin with Scott Fish.
9: Of course, you start with me. Yeah, as we talked about in the chat, your normal dynasty league has 25 to 30 roster spots,
5: I do not personally believe in.
9: You can Google it. And look at any bit of data.
5: I know people play that way.
9: Fewer than 1% play in 16-man roster spots.
7: I happen to know a guy in this room who commissions like 1,300 dynasty leagues.
5: What does he know?
9: So in ones where you have 15 to 20 bench spots, and he is 117th in ADP, ninth round in startups right now. Ninth to 10th round, Travis Hunter is in startups.
5: What?
9: He has too much
5: value.
9: I agree. Don't get me wrong.
5: That is absurd.
9: I agree. Don't get me wrong. I totally agree. He's going as wide receiver 52. That's just too much value in a normal dynasty league. So I would hold him there. But if you want the question to your little shallow depth 16-man roster one.
5: Which is the way to play dynasty, by the way.
9: That is a preference. That is 1%. 1% of the population.
7: Fish.
9: You can Google that.
7: What roster size do you now drop Travis Hunter?
9: That's a really nice question. I think you start to question it at 20.
7: Okay.
9: I think at 16 you're probably still holding. 16, you more likely to drop. 20 is where I think I'd start to question.
5: All right. Well, I'm going to rephrase the question. In what size dynasty league should you drop Travis Hunter? Matt.
7: It's the first time we've ever changed
5: the question midway through.
7: The question.
5: It's a better phrasing.
7: Charch is going to say you can drop him in a 16-team league.
9: By the way,
5: he did it in our rookie draft.
9: I did. Can we pause for a second? I don't league shame. I love that you play in 16-man roster. I hope that everybody finds the formats they love. I'm just going with the stats.
7: I actually do love league shaming, and here's the thing. Travis Hunter's not going to be utilized as a receiver on this team this year, unless it's crazy, weird specialty packages. And even then, he's the fourth wide receiver on his team. He's going to be a cornerback. Let's hope he's a great cornerback. It doesn't make any sense to have a cornerback filling a wide receiver slot on your fantasy team.
9: Even the coach is saying they'll use him sparingly.
7: Yeah.
5: Yep. You're going into any week. How can you know if this is the safe week to start
9: right.
5: Travis Hunter, barring yeah. injuries to the players ahead of him? I don't think there's a way to do it. Brian.
8: So wait.
5: What round answer did you give?
7: The answer is... I'm going to copy Scott. 20.
5: 20.
10: 20.
5: Okay. All right. Brian, what size dynasty league should you drop Travis Hunter?
8: Well, I feel like 20, I'm holding him at 20. I'm dropping him at less.
7: 20 and under. 20 and under.
8: Okay. Yeah. I'll hold at 20. I'll say 18 and under or 19 okay. and under. You're not going to have 19 teams. I'll say 18 and under.
9: I think we all agree you probably made the right move. Is what you wanted.
5: I wanted personal validation from this question.
8: In the 16, yeah, I think you made the right move. But in 20 and up, I think you... I don't know. The word on the street there is he's still the best.
9: How deep does your league have to be to drop Travis Hunter?
8: He just doesn't know the playbook. They're kind of throwing shade at him. Like
9: and redraft it might be shallower.
7: Tough question number two. I dropped Travis Hunter the other day.
5: Tell me about it.
7: Did I do okay?
5: Right. I need you to help me here. Coming off major injury, Brian Thomas, Jacoby Myers, Parker Washington, some younger rookies as well. You know, 16 is not even close. 20 does sound about right.
8: Here's guys the you correct can get answer. After Hunter in redraft. It's best ball, but underdog. Going after Travis Hunter as wide receiver 58. Omar Cooper, your boy.
5: Cooper, much rather have Cooper.
8: Dejon yep. Stribling, he's going to go up. Jalen McMillan, Jalen Naylor, Juwan Jennings. Yeah, I would take all those guys.
5: All right, let's go to tough question.
4: Question number three.
5: In a standard-sized leagues, the quarterback position, standard leagues, quarterback position is getting tanked this year in a way we do not normally see. The first quarterback, Josh Allen, isn't going until the third round. And then if you get to quarterback 10, that's Dak Prescott in the eighth round. But in Superflex specifically, what is the earliest listeners should take a quarterback? We begin with Matt Harris.
7: By the end of this, I'm going to change your question again, too.
5: Oh, here we go.
9: I may as well.
5: Look what I've done. I've opened up the door on this.
9: It's a new show. We can question. We can have plus minus.
7: In a 12-team super flex, the ADP, Josh Allen is currently going pick two.
5: Yep.
7: Pick two. Lamar Jackson and Drake May are going 6 and 7. Daniels, Burrow, Hurts, Caleb, Air Bear all going in the second round. So the problem is not when should you start taking quarterback. The problem is when do you run out of decent quarterbacks in this format? Because you need two in Superflex.
5: Yep.
7: By the end of the fifth round, you're looking at Jordan Love and Malik Willis. By the end of the sixth, it's Daniel Jones, C.J. Stroud, Sam Darnold. When you get to the seventh and eighth, it's Cam Ward and Aaron Rodgers and Jacoby Brissett, and that's ugly. So to answer Charch's question, you can start taking a quarterback at pick one. But the better question is, should you have your second quarterback on your roster? Like, when should you have your second quarterback on your roster in a super flex league?
5: So what is your answer?
7: You got to get
5: what's
7: that.
5: What's the earliest listeners should take a quarterback?
7: Pick one.
5: You forgot that Jahmyr Gibbs is going to go LaDainian Tomlinson on this season. Brian.
8: Normally, yeah, I say you should be taken in the first round and starting at pick one. I'm kind of shocked. Who is Jamar Chase, the number one overall in Superflex? It should still be Josh Allen.
7: No, it's I think it's Gibbs or
5: Gibbs. Gibbs is still one.
8: That's insane for a running back in a Superflex dynasty league. But anyway,
5: Just Superflex.
8: I've done a lot of Superflex drafts and I've not seen Josh Allen not go first overall. So I question that AB. But anyway, I'm just going to mix it up a little bit and say this year you can wait very late and get by with Kirk Cousins, Geno Smith,
7: what?
8: Jacoby Brissett, piece together your Superflex. And people reach for quarterbacks in Superflex.
7: Sure.
8: You can load up on skill players, obviously. If you fade quarterback, you're going to have to fade him for 5 or 6 rounds. But if you do that, there is value late in drafts. I don't think J.J. McCarthy is going to beat out Kyler Murray, but Joe Burrow is going to be starting games at some point. You can wait in Superflex is what I'm saying this year.
5: All right, so round five
8: sure,
5: is five. What I think you just
8: yeah,
5: said.
8: Yeah, I'll say five.
5: All right, listen to this lineup for Superflex. Round one, Puka Nacua or Jamar Chase. then round two. So I'm not taking quarterback. Then round two, Amon-Ra St. Brown or JSN. Round three, I can go Dak Prescott. I can go Trevor Lawrence. I can go Air Bear. Round four, I can go quarterback again and go Kyler Murray or Brock Purdy or Stafford or Goff.
7: There's
5: so
7: the Air Bear.
5: Imagine I've got a roster of Ja'Marr Chase, Amon-Ra St. Brown, Dak Prescott, and Brock Purdy. That's, to me, that is compelling. And so the right answer is round three.
9: So my answer, if you had been nice enough to
5: I blew right through you. I'm sorry.
9: Would have been take one in the first four rounds, take one in five through eight, and after that you're looking at Vikings, Browns, or Raiders. So get at least one in two of those segments, if not two.
5: I'm sorry, Scott.
9: We're good.
7: We got to do some express sleepers, I think, Church.
5: We do have to do some express sleepers.
9: Go back and listen to the other podcast.
5: We did give those too. All right, give me a quick version of your sleepers. Let's begin with Matt Harrison.
7: I've got Jonathan Brooks. Brian talked about him a little bit earlier. He's healthy now. Chuba Hubbard is the only guy in his way. Hubbard was benched for Rico Dowdle last year, and Rico left in free agency. From week four on, Hubbard only topped 50 rushing yards once, and Brooks is getting rave reviews at camps. The coaching staff says he's the most powerful and explosive athlete in camp so far.
5: It'd be great if he came back for him coming off those injuries. Brian, your sleeper of the week.
8: I'm sort of going to recycle one of my three tough question answers when I was talking about the Titans. I'm going with Cam Ward at quarterback right now. Is quarterback 22 going after Malik Willis right before Sam Darnold. But a loaded wide receiver room, it might be a bit of a headache to peg who the wide receiver to play is, but you don't have to worry about that. Just draft Cam Ward. Yeah, you run naked Cam. You don't worry about pairing with a wide receiver. And speaking of running, he's got mobility. He's got rushing upside. Of course he does.
5: Not really.
8: Yes, he does. He has rushing upside.
5: Scott.
8: Bad defense, Cam Ward. Love him.
9: This is an Ian take. Chris Rodriguez will outscore Bashal Tootin. Chris Rodriguez with Liam Cohen and Kentucky had a huge year there. Let's just go there. We don't have enough time.
5: All right, Chris Rodriguez.
9: Rodriguez.
5: I loved him last preseason. Mine is Tennessee tight end Gunnar Helm. Now that Chigakonku is gone, everybody loves him in Washington, but they're missing the bigger story. Your new starting tight end is Gunnar Helm. As a rookie last year, took him a while to emerge, but looked really good last year, and at the end of the season had a big uptick in snap counts, targets, receptions. And so I kind of like Gunnar Helm to fill this young, emerging Tennessee offense that apparently Cam Ward's going to run his way to like 5,000 rushing yards. All right, gang. This has been a ton of fun being back with all of you. Fantasy Football World is the new name of the show. Please subscribe, rate, review, share with friends who aren't in your leagues. We appreciate the love and support, and we are back.
7: Welcome back, Charlie.
5: Yeah, it's so good to be back with you guys.
9: And I better see it posted in supermarkets around me.
5: That's right, posters and supermarkets. Talk to you next week, everybody. Bye-bye.

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11: With your forecast, I'm Corey Hartman. For today, mostly sunny, highs in the upper 70s. Showers and storms possible tonight, a low around 55. Mostly sunny, 75 for Sunday. Sunday night, partly cloudy, 52. Mostly sunny with a high of 76 on Monday and Tuesday. Maybe a storm. If you're looking for a new place to live, stay, work, or play, check out Worthington, Minnesota. It's worth a look. Right now, 71 degrees.
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14: Welcome in. Best of Vikings training camp here on a Saturday. Plenty of interviews with players, coaches to get into. We're going to start things with the man making the calls, the GM, Nolan Teasley, joined PA earlier this week.
15: 9 to Noon Radio continues from the palatial purple paradise known known as Twin Cities Orthopedics Performance Center. Welcome back. And as we've mentioned multiple times this radio presentation, Minnesota Vikings general manager Nolan Teasley is kind enough to join us. Second day of pads today.

0: White Sox and the Chicago Cubs having really good seasons. Chicago currently sitting at 68-49, 7-3 in their last 10. I think they've won five straight, so they've had a really strong second-half surge, strong record. They're set up well for the postseason. And, again, Chicago baseball in September should make for a whole lot of fun.
1: And I mean, when Chicago sweeps the Dodgers, like they just did in a three-game series, whatever it was, like last week, I think mentally that's gigantic, right? Because especially after the deadline, the hype train for the Dodgers became like a locomotive with no brakes. Just getting that quick, like, land three or four body blows and remind everybody that, you know, the Dodgers aren't invincible and we're right here. I think that was a very, very important mental situation for the Cubs to go have that success and they'll benefit from it later on.
0: Yeah, the Dodgers are ice cold. They've lost seven straight, and after the immediate the Skubal deal, the immediate backlash, the are they ruining baseball narratives that spread like wildfire across the country, you know, you have to wonder how many nights they're getting a team's best shot, maybe out of resentment. Yep. They truly have become the Darth Vader of Major League Baseball in that way. So I do think they're getting a lot of teams' best shot right now, in part because of that. And speaking of the Dodgers, 30 for 30's new series, The Betrayal of Shohei Ohtani, is available now on all major podcast platforms. The Betrayal of Shohei Ohtani is presented by Gusto. Coming up, Too High or Too Low? 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

0: you know, be the green dot and run the defense and diagnose and make tackles.
1: Yeah. Luke Kuechly going in with Drew Brees, Larry Fitzgerald, Roger Craig, Adam Vinatieri, looking at these guys right now on ESPN. You know, it's a younger crop of guys. I mean, think about Luke Kuechly going in at 35 years old. I mean, we were talking about this here in Charlotte yesterday. His father gave his induction speech at the Hall of Fame and is helping to induct his 35-year-old son into the Pro Football Hall of Fame. Luke Kuechly's going to live more years on earth, God willing, as a gold jacket guy than the 35 years it took for him to get to this point.
0: He thanked a teammate for being like his older mentor in that clip we just played.
1: Yeah, he did.
0: That teammate's still playing. That teammate is still on the Panthers. That was his old head, and now he's in the Hall of Fame.
1: America's long snapper. 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
10: I'm Dave Mager. Baltimore Ravens receiver Zay Flowers is day-to-day with a left quad contusion suffered in practice. Coach Jesse Minter says, quote, "I think he'll be okay in the long term." Baseball. What does interim manager Chad Tracy have to do to get the Red Sox job for next season and beyond? He's got a 9-game winning streak on top of a very recent 15-game streak.

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1: Yeah, you don't have to rush it. This division's going to take care of itself. I will say I'd rather win 5 or 6 games with Carson Beck than I would with Jacoby Brissett if I were a Cardinals fan, but I will let them sort that out in the desert. Tim, enjoyed it. Appreciate you as always. Mm-hmm. Coming up next, primetime with Donnell Ware and Harry Lyles Jr. This is Game Day on ESPN Radio and the ESPN app.
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16: I'm Dave Mager. Max Crosby and Kirk Cousins are in Clint Kubiak's cooler. The Raiders stars fought briefly on the field yesterday, so they were benched for practice today. Tackle Lane Johnson of the Eagles now says this will likely be his final NFL season. NFL Network's Mike Garofalo reports Commanders tackle Laremy Tunsil will be evaluated for an apparent shoulder or neck injury. Pro Football Hall of Fame inductions on ESPN. The NFL's all-time leading scorer, kicker Adam Vinatieri, calls Bill Belichick the greatest coach ever, but also roasting the North Carolina coach who is not there to defend himself.
17: He may be on a recruiting trip right now looking for the next Lawrence Taylor. I thought it was because training camp had already started, but in truth, it's because he's judging his girlfriend's cheerleading competition.
16: Unitary inducted with Larry Fitzgerald, Luke Kuechly, Drew Brees, and Roger Craig, the 66-year-old 49ers great.

0: Hernandez leads the Cleveland Guardians into Chicago to face the AL Central leading White Sox. 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
7: I'm Dave Mager. Red Sox going for their 10th straight win. They lead the Athletics 2-0 in the third. Spencer Jones, two RBIs. Yankees lead Atlanta 3-2 in the seventh. Angels and Marlins scoreless in the third. Coming up, Cleveland at the White Sox on ESPN Radio, starting with the pregame at 6:30 Eastern. Pro Football Hall of Fame inductions on ESPN. 49ers great Roger Craig got in, a three-time Super Bowl champ. The 66-year-old revealing he's been diagnosed with vascular dementia. He says doctors believe the condition is related to concussions suffered during his career. Other inductees, Drew Brees, a leader and hero in New Orleans after the levees failed.
8: New Orleans, you accepted me. You embraced me. You believed in me. But more importantly, you trusted me with the soul of the city. And I would have died to protect that calling.
7: 2009, Saints won the Super Bowl. Also going in, Larry Fitzgerald, Luke Kuechly, and Adam Vinatieri. Little League Softball World Series, the semis on ESPN. Daviess County, Kentucky beat Toms River, New Jersey 2-1. At 6 Eastern, it's Johnston County, North Carolina, taking on Lake Mary, Florida. Championship tomorrow, 3 Eastern on ABC. Major League Soccer, one regular season game, Houston at New England. Then five games in the League's Cup, Miami hosting Monterrey. Lionel Messi will miss the game after the death of his father, Jorge, in Argentina at 60.

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18: I'm Dave Hager. Yankees home runs by George Lombard Jr. and Ben Rice, his 32nd. New York beat Atlanta 5-4 the final. Braves manager Walt Weiss ejected. Red Sox going for 10 wins in a row, but the Athletics lead them in Boston 5-2 in the sixth. Miami leading the Angels 7-0 in the sixth. Sandy Alcantara, 3 hits allowed in the shutout so far. Toronto at Philadelphia about to get started. Coming up at 6:30 Eastern, Cleveland at the White Sox on ESPN Radio. The Cubs have won 5 straight. They're in Kansas City. Pro Football Hall of Fame. Drew Brees inducted, more than 80,000 yards in the air, trailing only Tom Brady. He found his way from high school in Texas to college in West Lafayette, Indiana.
19: I chose Purdue because of its academic reputation and the opportunity to play in the Big Ten Conference. Little did I know I would leave 4 years later with one of the most respected degrees in the country, a Big Ten championship, the love of my life, and an opportunity to live out my childhood dream. Being a professional athlete. A
18: Super Bowl champ in 2009. Also going in, Larry Fitzgerald, Luke Kuechly, and Adam Vinatieri. Roger Craig goes in as well, one of the top dual threat running backs. The 66-year-old revealed he's been diagnosed with vascular dementia. He says doctors believe the condition is related to concussions suffered during his career. 49ers coach Kyle Shanahan plans to coach the preseason opener Thursday. He suffered a concussion and broken bones in a car crash last month.
20: Hey, it's your resident Super Bowl champ, Chris Candy. Coming up Monday, the Chiefs are next on our two-a-day series. I'll tell you what to expect from Patrick Mahomes as he returns from injury. It's on Sportsmanlike, 6 a.m. Eastern, right here on ESPN Radio, ESPN2, and ESPNU.

0: with a little Paula Abdul. 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I'm always down. I can always be down with a little Paula Abdul, Harry Lyles Jr.
1: That's right. Always.
0: So, of course, a little bit earlier, if you were watching ESPN, you saw where Drew Brees, Larry Fitzgerald, Luke Kuechly, Adam Vinatieri, and Roger Craig were inducted into the Pro Football Hall of Fame. So, first-time eligible Pro Football Hall of Famers, and again, this is for the class of 2027. These guys are eligible for the first time. So you've got Rob Gronkowski, Ben Roethlisberger, Adrian Peterson. You've got Richard Sherman, Cam Newton, Antonio Brown, Le'Veon Bell, Andrew Whitworth, Alex Mack, Gerald McCoy, and Eric Weddle. For you, Harry, who are locks? Who in your mind are locks for the 2027 Pro Football Hall of Fame?
1: Off of the list that you just named, we'll start with the first-time eligibles. Gronk has to be in there. I think, Adrian Peterson has to be in there. I don't think Antonio Brown is going to get in there because of how things ended for him. I want to say Roethlisberger, but I'm going to say Roethlisberger's not going to get in on the first one because Eli didn't get in on the first one. And I am not saying that I feel that it should have been that way.
0: Yeah.
1: But I am saying that if that is the standard that they are holding Eli to, given his last name, Ben Roethlisberger should not expect to be in the Hall of Fame next year. I don't love that about the Hall of Fame. Somebody that I will be extremely disappointed if they are not elected next year is Torrey Holt. I have no idea why we are doing this song and dance where he is not in there. He is part of the greatest show on turf. I believe he's 17th all time in receiving yards. Just about everybody in front of him that didn't recently retire is in the Hall of Fame, and some guys behind him in receiving yards. So Torrey Holt needs to be in there. Eli will probably get in. And then Bill Belichick will get in as well because of the media circus, for lack of a better word, that surrounded them this past year. So those are mine. Belichick, Eli, Torrey Holt, Gronk, Adrian Peterson. So that's five.
0: Okay. So let me add to the list. I mentioned the first time eligible for the Pro Football Hall of Fame.
1: Mm-hmm.
0: Players and coaches not in, as you mentioned. You mentioned a couple of those players. Reggie Wayne, Bill Belichick, Eli Manning, Torrey Holt. So – for me, Rob Gronkowski is a sure in for me. Adrian Peterson, no doubt. I believe, if I'm not mistaken, I believe Adrian Peterson was the last non-quarterback to win NFL MVP.
1: Yep.
0: If I'm not mistaken, that year was it 2012. He had like in excess of 2,000 yards. Ben Roethlisberger, for me, should be in. But I also think Eli Manning should be in.
1: Mm-hmm.
0: I've always – look, to me – it's fine. We can talk about the numbers. I could give you the numbers on Ben Roethlisberger. I could give you the numbers on Eli Manning. We can talk numbers all day. The one thing about Eli Manning, he was durable. The other thing, he beat Tom Brady twice. Okay, he wins. Yep. He was a winner. Like, I get tired of all of the numbers talk, Harry. It kind of frustrates me. Plus, he had a good career. Now, should he have been a first ballot Hall of Famer? I don't think Eli Manning should have been a first ballot Hall of Famer.
1: Mm-hmm.
0: That said, he should be in the Hall of Fame, and I think along with Ben Roethlisberger. I want to get your thoughts on that, but let me kind of go down the list a little bit. Andrew Whitworth, I think, should be in. And then in terms of the players and the coaches not in, I mean, like, what are we talking about with Bill Belichick? Like, I don't even know what we're talking about.
1: Yeah.
0: And then Torrey Holt. I agree with you 100% what he was able to do. Rams winning that Super Bowl, Kurt Warner, that whole offense was absolutely fantastic. So for me, Rob Gronkowski, Ben Roethlisberger, Adrian Peterson, Andrew Whitworth. Then I've got Bill Belichick, Eli Manning, Torrey Holt.
1: Yeah, I like all those. And I think, too, you know, part of the not putting everybody in on the first ballot? Because to me, at least in my simple mind, right, it should be if you are a Hall of Famer, like we just put you in there, you know. But I understand spreading it out, everybody having their moments, like, you know, you can't have too many people at the party, whatever. Donald, I am going to raise one name here.
0: I know what's coming. I know what's coming.
1: I'm going to raise one name here that I think most people are not going to agree with me on, and that's totally fine. And I'm not even saying that I'm right. Cam Newton. Not first ballot. Not definitely not first ballot, okay? But would I like to see Cam Newton in the Hall of Fame one day? Yes. And my only reasoning, and if you're listening to this and you're like, dude, what is wrong with this guy? I don't blame you, okay? I am strictly going off of Cam's peak, right? Like, to me, we're talking about a guy that won an MVP, probably should have won a Super Bowl, which, you know, honestly, you could say is a mark against his case as a Hall of Famer. Fine. But I tend to give guys more credit for their peak than I think most people do. Like, the longevity of a career, yes, to me, is not the only, I guess, telltale sign as to whether or not you are a Hall of Famer. And I'm about to make a sort of an apples and oranges comparison a bit, because he wasn't as prolific as his teammate Luke Kuechly was, right? Like, we mentioned all the All-Pro, first-team All-Pros, and the times that he didn't, the second-team All-Pros that Luke Kuechly had. But just in terms of the type of player that he was, the impact that he had on the franchise, again, his own greatness, not first ballot, not second ballot, not even third, fourth, or fifth ballot. But would I like to see Cam Newton in the Hall of Fame one day just as a fan? Like, yes, I would. I'm sorry.
0: Yeah. You know, no.
1: And I understand if he never gets in, I'm not going to like act like it's some injustice to Cam Newton, because by historical standard, he doesn't belong. And I am completely acknowledging that. I'm strictly, yeah, I am taking my media hat off. I'm taking all my sense cap. That's off. Just as a football fan and how much I enjoyed watching that guy play football, I would like to see Cam Newton in the Hall of Fame one day.
0: Can I clarify my statement about stats? I need to clarify it.
1: Sure.
0: Right? So I use stats to support an argument. Like, that's not the first thing I'm looking at is, okay, what kind of numbers did said player have, and that's why that person should be in the Hall of Fame. So let me clarify that. That said, I'm with you on Cam Newton. I mean, he's got an NFL MVP. He made it to a Super Bowl, to your point, didn't win one. Maybe the conversation is different if he wins one. But even from a numbers perspective, I mean, he completed less than 60% of his passes, 194 touchdowns to 123 interceptions. But then you also have to look at that run factor. So he revolutionized the game in some respects. But again, 11 seasons in the league, two of those plagued by injuries. You mentioned longevity. To me, I needed to see more from Cam Newton, and especially towards the end, it wasn't great. Having gone back to Carolina, didn't necessarily have a great season in New England. And so, yeah, I just don't think Cam Newton is a Hall of Famer, nor do I think we will see him in the Pro Football Hall of Fame.
1: No, I don't think so. Which again is totally fine. Third all-time rushing among quarterbacks, obviously behind Michael Vick and Lamar Jackson. Other guys on this list, though, by the way, since we're just talking about guys that I liked to watch play football, I think people forget how good prime Le'Veon Bell was. Yeah. Like, that was a guy that I liked watching, but in real time, it was also frustrating because it's like, dude, like, why are you standing there? And he just saw the game so much slower than everybody else, watched everything develop in front of him. And just for those like 4 or 5 years where he was at the top of his game, you want to talk about one of the most exciting players in the league. Le'Veon Bell was one of them.
0: Yeah, Le'Veon Bell was really, really good. I mean, not enough. He didn't, again, for me, from a longevity standpoint, not enough for him to be in the Pro Football Hall of Fame. He's Harry Lyles Jr. I'm Donald Ware. It's primetime on ESPN Radio. Coming up next, it's a new era in Baltimore, but is this finally the year Lamar breaks through? This is primetime on ESPN Radio and the ESPN app.
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11: Well, after two straight come-from-behind wins, the Twins are again knocking on the door of being 500 on the year, and they've gained some ground in the playoff race. A win tonight would make it two straight over the best team in baseball and already clinch the series from Milwaukee. Hello, everyone, and welcome to the Menards pregame lineup card. I'm Mark Janowski. Twins sitting at 58-59. They and Cleveland both two games back of Chicago for the top spot in the Central, while the Twins and Guardians are both a half game behind Texas for the third and final wildcard spot in the American League. Milwaukee at 72-44, still with a 4.5-game cushion over the Cubs in the National League Central. Taj Bradley heads to the hill tonight. He last went Sunday in Seattle when he allowed 3 runs on 7 hits with a season-low 2 strikeouts in 6 innings in a game the Mariners walked off. Bradley 9-4, 3.69 ERA, looking for his first win since before the All-Star break. This will be his second time facing Milwaukee in his career. He gave up two runs in six innings last May as a Ray in a game Tampa walked off. For the second time this season and second time ever, Robert Gasser goes against the Twins. The lefty made his season debut here at Target Field on May 17th and allowed three runs, two of them earned in four innings, did not take a decision. In a game, the Twins were victorious. Gasser coming off a no-decision a week ago out in L.A. when he held the Angels to one run in five innings in a Brewers victory. He's 3-4 with a 4.48 ERA. He excels when inducing weak, soft contact. Twins see another lefty starter. Well, they had some success against one last night. Let's see if they can't keep it going. Let's rewind to the series opener. Jackson Chourio's solo homer in the first off Zebby Matthews gave Milwaukee the early lead. Then a Royce Lewis error at second. It led to three unearned runs in the second. But the Twins, in a 4-0 hole, they punched back in a big way. Josh Bell had a two-run homer off of Shane Drouin in the third. A pair of runs in the fourth, highlighted by Kalen Culpepper, homering in his Major League debut. Four straight hits to begin the fifth led to two more runs, and the Twins were up 6-4. Culpepper had some troubles at short in the bottom of the inning. Milwaukee played two to tie things up. Twins were just not sharp in the field last evening. But a two-out rally in the sixth versus Antonio Sensatella. Ryan Jeffers a double, and then Royce Lewis played copycat.
12: Chance to drive in the go-ahead run here with two outs, and he rips one towards third, and that's a fair ball down into the left field corner. Jeffers is going to score. Lewis is headed for second. It's a two-out run, scoring double for Royce Lewis, and the Twins add the extra point. They're back on top. It's 7-6.
11: Yeah, Royce a pair of knocks to extend his career-best hitting streak to 12 straight games. Josh Bell single home Royce. Bell's fourth hit of the night. Twins back in front at 8-6. Zebby took the mound in the bottom of the sixth inning, but he had to leave after a couple of warm-up tosses due to a blister on his right foot. Tommy Nance and A.J. Minter combined to keep Milwaukee off the scoreboard. Things a little dicey in the bottom of the seventh, but Jeff Hoffman left the bases loaded. Andrew Morris used a double play in a scoreless eighth, and Yoendris Gomez a 1-2-3 ninth for his 16th save. After the teams combined for 14 runs in the first six innings, nothing but zeros over the final third of the game. 8-6 was the final. Zebby the win, Sensatella the loss. The Brewers, by the way, that four-run lead that they lost, that was their biggest blown lead of the season. The Twins snapped the Brewers' three-game winning streak, and a win tonight would give Milwaukee back-to-back losses at home for the first time since late June. For more on Game 2 of this series, let's head to the Brewers' home. We are at American Family Field. Thanks to Treasure Island Resort and Casino, I welcome in Chris Atterbury and the Hall of Famer, Paul Molitor.
12: Yeah, the roof is open again, Gino. The tailgates were ablaze when we rolled in this afternoon. A festive atmosphere here on a Saturday night. You mentioned the four runs. Paul pointing out 59-10. The Brewers' record when they score four runs or more, so last night's loss even more rare when you take into account how many runs they scored. Paul, I want to talk, though, today about Robert Gasser. He's pitching, and there's a certain profile that he has. He doesn't throw that hard. Teams don't get much chase against him. He doesn't miss many bats. He doesn't walk many guys, but he doesn't give up very much hard contact either. It's that soft-tossing lefty profile that has absolutely flummoxed or bamboozled, pick your word, the Minnesota Twins this year. As a hitter, what is it about seeing a guy like this that maybe seems like he should be hittable, but he isn't?
13: Yeah, all those adjectives apply. It's been a little bit of a challenge, especially when you get someone like this guy tonight who just doesn't overpower you. He kind of tantalizes you with the off-speed stuff. And I think sometimes the right-handed hitters get a little bit overexcited about the potential of hitting the ball over the fence, and then they end up hitting the ball weakly on the left side of the infield. So I think when a guy doesn't have the high velocity, the key is you can afford that extra click in your timing to go ahead and try to have good pitch recognition, keep the ball in the zone, and don't be afraid to use the whole field.
11: Chris, you're going to get bonus points for the triple word score there by using flummox. I'm going to use it now with Paul when we talk about Royce Lewis. I know it's just a quirk on the schedule, but the last time the Twins faced the Brewers here, we saw Royce at probably the lowest point of his career. He got sent down for the reset in St. Paul. We know he's been back for a while, but he's been on a tear in this 12-game hitting streak. He had some really good at-bats Thursday against the Royals, and then again last night. Paul, what do you like about Royce? He's been hitting 3, 4, or 5 now for most of the last month and a half and kind of being that guy.
13: Well, yeah, first of all, Gino, it's just not that rare for a young player with a lot of ability have to get bounced back to AAA to try to rediscover what they can do to make themselves successful at this level. I do think that when he was down there, he hit for some power. They tweaked a little bit of his stance and his pre-swing routine, that little step back that he's done. And I think it's just made him feel more comfortable with his timing. And as you get a couple of hits, and after he hits the ball squarely a few times, you get that feel back. And all of a sudden, your pitch recognition gets better. Your selection gets better. You're getting your A swing off more frequently. And I really like the fact that with two strikes, he's become a lot more patient, seen a lot of pitches, and it seems to be working in his favor. And obviously, that helps the Twins also.
12: Yeah, the pitch recognition you talk about, not getting himself out on the ball away and then trusting his hands inside. And he's become a much, much better hitter. And we'll see if he can put that into play here tonight. And I will tell you what, Gino, the Brewers must be worried because in addition to Bernie the Brewer, he's brought a friend tonight. The famous Milwaukee Barrel Man is in the house. And if you've never seen a 6.5-foot tall barrel wielding a big yellow bat, well, this is a nightmare fuel for you, but it is a classic old logo, and he is in the house this evening.
14: Does that mean they are going to break out, roll out the barrel at some time over the PA?
13: They do that every day regardless.
14: Oh, okay.
13: That's part of the thing here.
14: All right. Well, you guys got a great atmosphere there like we do here with the Savannah Bananas going on at Target Field. All right. Thank you very much. That's Chris Atterbury, Paul Molitor joining me, breaking down what we hope to expect and see here tonight from the Minnesota Twins in Game 2 of this series against the Brewers. We've been at the park thanks to Treasure Island Resort and Casino, the exclusive casino partner of the Minnesota Twins. 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Well, Josh Bell turned in his 10th career four-hit game last night. He has 9 hits, 5 RBI in 5 games this month. Manager Derek Shelton on if he can tell when Bell is starting to heat up at the plate.
15: No, I have no idea. I mean, I managed Josh in 2020 in Pittsburgh. He can get as hot as anybody I've probably ever seen, and you have no indication it's coming. The swing doesn't change. Nothing changes. It's just he starts to amass hits.
14: Now, Bell DHing for the 88th time today. That is the most in a season for a Twin since Nelson Cruz was the DH 114 times back in 2019. Well, the manager talks about the starting pitchers coming up after this break. And then later on, Travis Adams may like to see golf courses implement something similar to a pitch clock. And then we strike up a conversation with pitching coach Pete Mackey about Taj Bradley's strikeouts and more. So stay tuned here in your home for Twins baseball.
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11: 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A win today and the Twins will take the series. Brewers have only lost four series at home all season. Earlier today, Chris got some thoughts on this one from the skipper.
0: Here with Derek Shelton as the Twins take on the Milwaukee Brewers on a Saturday night. Expect another big crowd. Should be another great atmosphere for baseball. A huge win last night for the Minnesota Twins. You get to hand the ball now to Taj Bradley. I know Bradley's strikeout totals, which typically are pretty high, weren't real big against Seattle. Yet again, he pitched really, really well, and he's shown the ability, I think we've talked about before, to avoid those big trapdoor innings.
15: Yeah, I think that's the biggest thing for any starting pitcher. Number one, giving your team a chance to win the game is first and foremost, but you have to stay away from crooked numbers. And being able to do that and being able to manage innings and basically turn rallies into just runs. And what I mean by that is give up one, but you're not giving up multiple. And I think we continue to see Taj take small steps and then sometimes giant steps towards being the complete pitcher that he's got to be.
0: He can get strikeouts in a variety of different ways. I think he has 24 or more strikeouts with each of four different pitches, and not many guys have that. Is that a scouting report thing going into a ball game? Is it a feel thing for him that evolves over the course of a game?
15: I think it's a combination of things, but it's probably more feel-based. What's working that day, the action of that pitch, can get you the swing and miss. I mean, we're going to pitch to the report of what we think a guy's weakness is, but during the game, I think that will tell you how guys' stuff plays.
0: As for your offensive game, you guys had a great plan of attack last night against the starter, and as he got deeper, you started attacking him earlier and earlier in counts and were able to chase him out of the ballgame. Is it similar with Gasser tonight, similar approach?
15: Similar. The difference is last night, I mean, a lot of fastballs to the top of the zone, a lot of top rail, a lot of in, out. I thought we did a good job of making it come down, and then once he came back into the zone, we were able to be a little bit more aggressive, and I think that's going to be the main thing for us today is just making sure that we're in the zone.
0: We talked a lot about Kalen Culpepper yesterday. He obviously got the big home run. He got to catch the ball a little bit. Is day two now a chance to really get your feet on the ground and put all the day one hoopla behind you and just start to put your nose to the grindstone?
15: Yeah, I think so. I mean, it's a situation where yesterday debut, you kind of get it out of the way. It's a special day. You know, now there's going to be things that we're going to have to focus on. There's going to be areas of improvement. Was really happy that he was able to get his first hit out of the way. I think that's a, you know, big one. And the fact that he did it in a home run, so he checked two boxes. But there is definitely work to be done, but I think we're excited that he's here.
0: Fantastic. We'll get right to that work today. Twins and Brewers, back to the studio.
11: Yeah, Culpepper, the 13th Twin to homer in his big league debut. He looked good at the plate, not quite as smooth in the field. See if he feels a little more comfortable at short here tonight. Thanks to Chris and Shelty. Coming up on the Menards pregame lineup card, reliever Travis Adams finds his relief on the links. It's in our More Than a Jersey, and it's next here on your home for Twins baseball.
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11: Saturdays on the Menards pregame lineup card, we use this time to shed some light on who a Twins player is when they are away from the ballpark. We've explored a variety of hobbies, but have yet to take a swing at golf. In today's More Than a Jersey, Travis Adams says his love for golf grew as a teenager when his dad gave him a set of hand-me-down clubs. He then bought a set of used irons in college, and he and his buddies wore out the local course while at Sacramento State. John Vitas' chat with Travis starts with just how often he gets to the course now to play that he's a big leaguer.
24: During the season, obviously, it just kind of depends on your off days. You know, some days you kind of fly out on your off days, and so you really can't. But like, All-Star break is the best time to play. And just kind of periodically, if you know, you have a home series, you have an off day, and you know, it kind of lines up, a couple guys will kind of get together and, you know, go out and play a course, which is, you know, nice to do. But obviously, it's hard to put together good rounds when you play, you know, once a month or something like that. And then during the off season, I was kind of at times just playing after my workout sessions, go in, and you know, once I'm done, I just kind of look up a tee time right by the course, right by my house, and I just go play that. Bring a change of clothes, put in the car before, and go straight to the course and head out there with some randoms. You know, get to meet them, meet new people. You know, sometimes you can play three times a week. Sometimes you might only play once during the off season. It just kind of varies week to week.
25: So where is your home course and what's it like?
24: I live out in Scottsdale, Arizona, so I think the closest course next to me that I kind of played the most was Orange Tree. Wasn't anything crazy. They need to spread out their tee times because it gets real slow. Pace of play is not good there, I'll tell you that. But for some reason, I keep paying money to go there, and I know exactly what I'm going to get.
25: What type of courses do you like to tend to play, and do you have any like bucket list dream courses that you'd like to try out?
24: Just kind of trying to play unique courses. You know, you see some courses get published in, you know, magazines or, you know, on the internet. It's like, you know, oh, it's a top 10 course in Arizona. And so you try to play a cool course like that, especially, you know, traveling around. Like we were in Texas, and we, you know, played the Ritz-Carlton course there. It's, you know, super nice. And I think that one course is TPC. And so those are usually really nice courses. I think dream course would be Augusta National. I feel like that'd be every golfer's dream. And even TPC Sawgrass, that'd be a cool course out there in Florida. I thought about playing when I drove out there this year. Stop by for a day, go play, and get to camp and whatnot. Those are the two big ones I probably want to play.
25: Yeah, can't go wrong with either one of those. Now, everyone loves to break down their game or talk about a club that's either their best club or something that they've always struggled with. What are those clubs for you?
24: I guess the long irons. Have not gotten good at the long irons, but from, I'd say wedges are, you know, decent, and then pitching wedge, 9, 8, and even 7 are pretty locked clubs for me. But anything higher than that, 5 and 4, those things suck. I'm a big driver guy. My driver's either really good or really bad. The more I play, the more consistent I get with it. I'd say my favorite club is probably my 8 iron. I feel like I'm the most consistent and absolutely just money with it.
25: It feels like the most natural of the irons, like kind of mid-range. It's a kind of a yardage that everybody seems pretty comfortable with. I assume you've had the chance to go out and play with some of your Twins teammates. Who have you played with the most, and who is maybe the best golfer on the Twins?
24: So I play a lot with Andrew Morris and Connor Prelip. I've heard that Cole Sands is around that scratch golfer. I think Morris is around that scratch golfer as well. I just played with Ajax. He was pretty solid at it. I think until I could see Sands, I'd probably say Morris is probably the best. There is one round that stuck out to me in like 23 or 24. Played with Mike Paredes. We played out in Florida. and he was like three under through like the first five holes. It got rained out. We never got the finish, so it was the beginning of the greatest round I've ever seen.
25: So three under round. We could just tell people that. What's your best score? Do you have a handicap if you put that kind of calculation together?
24: I'm like a plus, I think it's plus four, plus five around there. I think that's what it is. And my best is a 74.
25: It's not bad. That's not half bad at all. I wanted to finish it up with the age-old question that baseball players always bring up and tend to argue with each other about. Does the golf swing ruin the baseball swing?
24: I really don't think it does. I used to be, you know, when you're a kid and your parents telling you that, oh, your golf swing's got a screw swing. I don't think it does. I think honestly it improves hand-eye coordination, and I think it's just a myth. But obviously, I think it varies just person to person.
25: I've heard a lot of different opinions, so appreciate getting yours. Travis, we appreciate the time, and best of luck on the baseball field and the golf course.
24: Thank you.
11: Yeah, it does not appear the golf swing affects the pitching motion either, because Travis has turned in scoreless work in 8 of his last 10 outings. Thanks to John and Travis Adams there. We're going to have another More Than a Jersey for you next Saturday. Up next, pitching coach Pete Mackey. He has respect for how Taj Bradley prepares for a start. That's part of our storyline here on your home for Twins baseball.
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11: When the Twins picked up Taj Bradley at the trade deadline last year, they were pretty confident there was a lot they could try and help the righty unlock. His 6 starts for the club down the stretch last year, they were a little bumpy, but he has looked the part of a front-of-the-rotation guy this season, and Taj is the focus of today's Twins storyline. Bradley has been fairly consistent this year, just a brief dip in the outings following his stint on the 15-day injured list in May due to inflammation in his right pec. He is 9-4 on the campaign, which features pockets where he won 3 and then also 4 straight decisions. Pitching coach Pete Mackey details if there is an indicator that Bradley is zoned in and ready to get on a roll.
32: I mean, for him, it's very simple, right? It's like, are you in the box a ton before 2 strikes, and are you making good pitches with 2 strikes? I think, and he's in the box at a super high rate with multiple pitches before 2 strikes. Like, he's good, right? And when he's able to throw non-fastballs and fastball counts, he's just really good. When he's able to be versatile with his fastball, down and up, he's, you know, those things right there, if he's doing those, it's like, I mean, it's just tough. It's tough news for a hitter, man. That's just the best way I could put it.
11: Also tough news for a hitter, Bradley's ability to get strikeouts with multiple pitches. He has fanned 46 with his four-seamer, 47 with the cutter, and then 24 with both the split finger and the curve. Mackey breaks down how Tosh has been using his stuff to rack up the Ks.
32: I think his split's his highest miss pitch against left, and I think the slider's his highest miss pitch against right, but he gets miss on the slider versus left. He gets miss on the split versus right. So, but those two pitches have proven to be good miss pitches. The curveball's also up there too. Not as often used, but he's bringing it back into the fold a little bit more lately. And that's a banger. I mean, it's got good depth and it's got velo. And if he just keeps it over the 17 inches and below, I mean, it's a swing and miss curveball.
11: Tosh has 141 strikeouts on the season, 13 shy of his career high set back in 2024. He fanned 48 alone.

0: I mean, he's here early. He's prepping. He's got a routine that he sticks to. Like, he's super, super diligent, you know. So he was given a gift of just having a well-put-together shoulder and a really a gifted arm. But he also, you know, he's super diligent with all of his prep work. And he's, like, very particular about it, too. So, you know, that's what you get with, you know, guys who have elite stuff and can give you 7-8 innings every time out. It's like, it's a combination of, you know, thanking your parents for giving you such a great arm, but then you have to work. And, you know, he's got both of those things going for him.
1: The last Twins to throw 100 or more pitches in 10 or more starts in a season were Jose Berríos with 12 and Martin Perez with 10 back in 2019. Bradley has gone 6 or more innings in 7 of those starts where he hit or eclipsed the century mark. His ability to go deep in games, big for the team, and they could use that here tonight. That's our Twins storyline, and that's a wrap for the Menards pregame lineup card. Game 2 for Milwaukee coming up here in your home for Twins baseball.
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12: Hawks 9-game winning streak. The A's with a 7-3 lead at Boston in the ninth. Phillies have a 2-0 lead, or Blue Jays have a 2-0 lead on the Phillies in the third. Vladimir Guerrero Jr., a solo homer and an RBI single.
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We talk about the NBA, which we are doing at a time I'm not going to reveal. 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
1: The Akron football program, they have a promotion going. 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